0: And then with Jim Morrison, the Doors had broken up. He was living in Paris. He had become unstable over the last couple of years with strange antics on stage, and he'd become gained weight and gotten puffy and moved to Paris to try and maybe clean up or maybe just be left alone. And then he dies in a bathtub. Jimi Hendrix choking on his own vomit. Janis Joplin dying alone in a hotel room, and Jim Morrison dying in a bathtub in Paris. Those stories kind of write themselves.
1: Brian Jones drowned, and he had been consuming substances.
0: And he dies under mysterious circumstances in his swimming pool after he'd been fired by the Rolling Stones for erratic behavior.
1: And that's what I'm talking about in terms of disinhibition and impulsivity. Like, there was no one to tell him, look, Brian, I don't think you should jump in a swimming pool because you're completely bombed out on heroin.
0: He was living in a state that was once owned by A.A. Milne, the creator of Winnie the Pooh. So for Brian Jones, the founder of the Rolling Stones, to die under mysterious circumstances in Winnie

What a floaty ending to a song. There's a sound in one of the choruses of that tune that made me think so much of Swings at the Park. You know when they're not oiled and they make that little squeaky rhythm? My daughter always wants me to push her for hours, so maybe that sound is just permanently implanted in my brain. But honestly, it kind of sounds like summer, doesn't it? That was Quand vient le soir, or When the Night Comes, by Bye Parula. This is C'est Formidable.

0: was the catchy Facile or Easy by Marisol. And that's what ends our show today. C'est Formidable is your weekly hour of Francophone music on CBC Music and CBC Radio. I'm Florence K, and I love to share my favorite Francophone music with you every week. Un immense merci à mon équipe exceptionnelle, producer Pete Maury, senior producer Sonia Arab, and executive producer Mark MacArthur. Merci d'avoir été avec nous et à la semaine prochaine. Thank you for being with us, and I'll see you next week.
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4: When Jill Smokler started writing about the realities of parenting in 2008, it was a game changer. Today, a former contributor to her website remembers the late Scary Mommy as a safe haven.
5: From CBC News, The World This Hour, I'm Neil Herland. We begin in Venezuela, where two powerful earthquakes hit outside the capital Caracas this evening. A frantic effort is underway right now to rescue survivors from collapsed buildings. The two quakes striking less than a minute apart this evening, residents were sent scrambling for safety.

0: There are a lot of things to love about Australia. The laid-back atmosphere, the beaches, the friendly people. But there are also a lot of things to fear about Australia, mainly the creatures. The koalas seem nice, but every other Australian creature is terrifying in a different way. And that includes the creature that we're about to talk about, although lethal as it is, the newly discovered and aptly named ballista spider is operating at a level you can't help but admire while fearing it. To trap its prey of choice, the green tree ant, the ballista spider builds a tiny catapult-like silk trap. When that trap is triggered, it launches the ant with 15 times the G-force experienced by jet pilots right into the spider's web. A feat of engineering that had never been captured on camera until now. Ajay Narendra is the lead researcher on a new study of the spider. He's a biology professor at Macquarie University. We reached him in Sydney.
1: Professor, before we talk about how you actually captured all of this on video, just to see this trap for yourself in action, had you ever seen anything like it before?
2: No, I think I've heard of one of the South American spiders, which is called a slingshot spider. So that's the only thing I think I've actually read.

These days, it almost feels quaint to remember how Ottawa thought it might avoid conflict by meeting some of Donald Trump's demands in the lead up to the trade war with the U.S. During that period of naivete in February of last year,

0: find a pair of sports trousers at a charity shop with snaps running all the way up the sides. Finally, on the day of the show, I buy tape for my boobs, some souvlaki as a prop and as my dinner, and I head to the venue.
1: Oh, there he is.
0: My drag queen friend Eden helps me do my makeup.
1: You actually look so delicious.
0: I see my dad, my sister,

0: That was Half and Half, produced with Talia Augustidis. Special thanks to
1: Christina Archer, Aspasia Theodosiou, Brid Addison-Child, Eden Clark, my dad, Bicurious George, The Glitch, Auntie Mary, and Yaya and Papu.
0: Love Me is produced by Mira Burt-Wintonik and Crystal Duhame. 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

0: did that. Didn't we talk about this a couple of episodes ago?
1: Oh, this is touchy now. Apologies. Awkward. But you took baths.
0: Yes, I know what you mean.
1: The people of history didn't. That's what I'm saying.
0: Fast forward 50 years, and the bathhouse culture had shifted to a space where straight men and gay men could coexist with straight men turning a blind eye. So according to Jerry Walsh, the author of Back

0: comeback tours.
1: Well, here's the thing about dying young. You never have an opportunity to get boring, to get bad, to fall from grace. You are frozen at that time when you're at the peak or close to the peak of your powers, and that's how you're remembered. Nobody's going to know what Kurt Cobain would have been like through his 40s, 50s, and 60s. What kind of music would he have made? We don't know. Would Jim Morrison have turned himself around and maybe become a novelist for

0: you know, most men rejected by women don't kill people, right? Most people who even kind of identify as incels, I mean, this shooter didn't even self-identify as such, but they don't commit acts of violence. But in this incel world, like, I know that violence is manifested a lot. And just tell me more about that.
1: Well, so for one thing, they might complain bitterly about women, but if you look at this manifesto as well as Elliot Rodgers' manifesto, who in 2014, his mass killings in Isla Vista, California, sort of drew all this attention to incels. Like, there's so much written about men.
2: As we come on the air this morning, new details emerging about the deadly rampage near a California college. 10 minutes of terror when 22-year-old suspect Elliot Rodger opened fire, triggering a deadly chase with police. In this disturbing video, Rodger called it a day of retribution.
1: They feel very bad that men, and particularly high status men, don't regard them well. They like are looking for women as a way to give them a way into society, to be a person of good standing, to be squared away. Within these communities, you know, I spent a long time, actually I've now known them about 10 years, talking to a group of incels I met who spent all their time in a Discord chat room just talking about this. And they talk about it over and over and over again and how miserable it is.
3: Before we came here, I told you to just be yourself. You said that was a joke.
4: The joke was like, you know, he's some skinny loser and Chad does something awesome. And he goes, hey man, how do you do it? And the guy, Chad, just goes, just be yourself, man. Chad doesn't realize that, you know, his good looks or his muscles or his financial status or social status are what get and make him successful and what get him friends. He doesn't realize that.
1: When I first interviewed this guy in 2018, he said six of his friends had died by suicide. And the crazy part of it is, like, they're so used to talking about it. They, like, when they say that to you, they don't even say it. Like, it's this horrible, like, shocking thing. They're like, oh yeah, so-and-so killed themselves.
0: How do you think sort of these dark conversations that they're having online, and then also I know they talk about violence in like a pretty meme-y and jokey way a lot.
5: Ellie, I'm going to fireball multiple government buildings, Ellie. My name is Spaft, S-P-A-F-T. I live in the United Kingdom. Within the next few months, I'm going to fireball the cities. Remember that. And if you don't report me to the police, it's on your conscience, honey.
4: That's a kind of sarcastic bit.
0: Like, how does that turn into real violence outwardly against also like other people?
1: So what people who have lived in these forums and chat rooms tell me is that you have to build up this thick wall of irony as self-defense. And so you never quite know if someone is serious or not, or if someone's joking or not. So like these incels told me they would joke about going ER, as in going Elliot Rodger or committing a mass murder event. But they never knew for sure if someone was going to do that. There's just this like unreality and like video game aspect to that their life takes on. Like one incel told me that, you know, he lived in Florida, really close to the beach, and he never left his apartment. He was like always online. And one time he had gone to the beach and he was staring out at the waves at sunset. And he had the thought, you know, this is beautiful, but I would like it better if it were on my computer screen.
0: You know, I'm struck by the empathy that you seem to

0: have for some of these men in this community, considering the fact that you are a young woman and just all the kind of vile stuff that is directed towards, well, people like us. And I'm just curious,
1: oh, yeah,
0: like where that comes from.
1: I mean, I have been

0: different, very catchy, very clever ways of referring to things that the people have, like, normal people have now adopted. You know, just the term maxing, like looks maxing and all that. Like, regular people use that all the time.
1: Yeah.
0: I see Elon Musk talking about, you know, clown world this. And, you know, it's all of these memes have come from these guys who, like, it's like an alternative culture that you don't get in trouble for appropriating. Because one, they're anonymous, and two, they're just largely white guys.
1: You know, I mentioned the Toronto van attack in 2018 when Alec Manassian drove his van into a crowd of pedestrians in Toronto and killed 11 people.
2: I thought I was, like, accepting it pretty well in the beginning, but these days I think it's harder for me to actually think and accept the fact that she's actually gone forever.
1: The judge in that case, Justice Anne Molloy, ultimately determined that the incel movement was not, in fact, a primary driving force behind the attack, and that ultimately he was motivated by notoriety. And I do wonder, are we putting too much stock into this? Like, if the same could be true of this Montreal shooting, is there a risk of, like, ascribing too much of this real world violence to the incel movement? Or do you think no?
0: Yeah, I read the judge's ruling and I disagree with her analysis, although not her decision to punish Manassian. We want to believe they don't really believe this. They can't possibly actually believe this. But if you go and watch Alec Manassian's police interrogation, which is on YouTube, he believes it. There is an element of people living in this world in between sincerity and irony, of it being a joke, but also real. But at the end of the day, if you believe it enough to drive a van into people for it, like, you believe it enough. Like, I just don't know how much more proof you have to offer besides, like, actually killing people for this cause.
1: That was part of my conversation with Ellie Reeve, a CNN correspondent and the author of Black Pill. If you want to listen to the full episode, you can find Front Burner wherever you get your podcasts or on YouTube. I'm Jamie Poisson. Thanks so much for listening.

0: This is CBC News. Good morning, it's 5:30. I'm Rowan Kennedy with your CBC News from Montreal. And we begin in Venezuela, where two powerful earthquakes hit outside the capital of Caracas last night.
1: Acabado totalmente.
0: A frantic effort underway to rescue survivors from collapsed buildings. The two quakes striking less than a minute apart. Residents were sent scrambling for safety. The acting president of Venezuela, Delcy Rodriguez, says at least 32 people have died, another 700 injured. Now, those numbers are expected to rise significantly because dozens of buildings have collapsed as well.
2: Declarando el estado de emergencia tal como lo contempla nuestra constitución.
0: Rodriguez has declared a state of emergency and called for unity. Cody Weddle reports from neighboring Colombia.
3: Videos from Simón Bolívar International Airport near Caracas show dust pouring through cracks in the ceiling as the building rumbles. Other footage show high-rise apartment buildings completely collapsed.
2: A esta hora,
3: Acting President Delcy Rodriguez says authorities are dealing with a mounting casualty count, with mass injuries reported across the capital region. Alejandro Narvaez was on the eighth floor of his apartment building with his mother.
4: I tried to stay calm for her, but in fact, I was really, really worried.
2: Decenas de edificios.
3: Rodriguez says dozens of buildings have collapsed and crews are working through the night to rescue those trapped beneath the rubble. The coastal region was hit the hardest. International rescue teams are expected to arrive in the disaster zone later this morning. Cody Weddle for CBC News, Bogota.
0: World Cup fans who bought tickets on StubHub only to have them canceled hours before game time are calling for an outside investigation. CBC News broke this story this week that StubHub failed to

0: deliver tickets to thousands of fans across North America. Now, as Dave Seglins reports, despite money-back guarantees, some fans say politicians and regulators need to take a closer look.
1: There are many people out there affected by the situation with StubHub.
2: Jeff Ripley of Spokane, Washington says StubHub failed to deliver his family's tickets for a recent U.S. match in Seattle. This week, he's filed complaints with the Washington State Attorney General and the U.S. Federal Trade Commission.
1: They didn't do due diligence to ensure that the person listing tickets actually had physical possession of the tickets.
2: Brad Clemens is a lawyer in California who has 159 cases against StubHub and says in the past week he's been contacted by 50 new people, all fighting for World Cup refunds.
3: They are literally sitting on money that they know they have no right to, of both buyers and sellers.
2: StubHub insists it honors its money-back guarantee, but Clement warns that those who've been stiffed by StubHub may need to file formal paperwork within 30 days and may have to go to arbitration to get their money back. Dave Seglin, CBC News, Toronto.
0: A rival bidder for Canada's Arctic surveillance aircraft says it was stunned when Ottawa began sole sourcing talks with Saab Global Eye, bypassing a formal competition. The U.S.-based company argues its product would integrate more easily with NORAD's F-35s. Murray Brewster reports.
4: We were quite surprised.
5: Rich Foster, Vice President of L3Harris Canada, on the Carney government's recent decision to suspend regular procurement rules and negotiate directly with Swedish aircraft maker Saab to buy that company's early warning plane, the Global Eye.
4: We had been anticipating that a competition would ensue.
5: L3Harris, an American company, was prepared to pitch its surveillance plane, the Aeris X, when the government abruptly announced at the end of May it was going to negotiate a contract with Saab. What's significant here is Ottawa did not ask rival aircraft makers what kind of surveillance planes they could provide. It's called a request for information. Ottawa simply chose the Global Eye. Legislation to give the government more latitude to ignore the rules and speed up defense procurement is still before the House of Commons. It's not expected to pass until the fall. Murray Brewster, CBC News, Ottawa.
0: Now in other news, it's graduation week for many high school students across the country. And as some of them head to university in the fall, there's a concern about whether sky-high grades were actually earned. Deanna Sumac-Johnson has more.
6: I feel like the teachers kind of feel a little bit of guilt.
7: As she heads to university in the fall, Guelph, Ontario High School grad Mabel Winter worries that, like many of her peers, she benefited from the practice of so-called grade inflation. Louis Volante, a professor in the Department of Education at Brock University, says the practice of awarding students 90% plus marks in the final year of high school really sped up during the pandemic.
8: Some programs in universities now have as many as 30, 40, even 50% of their incoming class has a 95% average or higher.
7: Volante says the practice harms students in the long run.
8: And then they're in university first year, and they go from a 95% to a 60%, so it's a psychological shock.
7: Some Canadian institutions have started applying different criteria to get a better sense of the person behind the near-perfect average. Deanna Sumanak-Johnson, CBC News, Toronto.
0: And now in local news, hundreds of mourners gathered last night at the Islamic Center of Quebec in Montreal's Saint-Amaro for the funeral of police officer Mohamed Lamine Ben Redouan. Family members, friends, and members of Montreal's Algerian and Muslim communities were joined by senior police officers as well, and Borough Mayor Alan D'Souza. Memorials being set up outside the local SPVM 26 station as well. Now, Ben Redouan's immediate family performed the ghusl ritual, the Islamic tradition of washing, purifying, and perfuming the body before burial. Now, those leading the prayers urged mourners to cherish each day and live life to its fullest. And finally, a group of First Nation leaders wants Quebec to change the way it grants mining claims. Near Lac Simon Anishinaabe Nation, a company was authorized to drill, but the community's chief, Lucien Wabomonic, says these were rights were not granted without First Nations knowledge first.
9: Don't give, permits to anyone that, don't have understanding of the environment. They don't have understanding of First Nations right or the society's right. So this is something that needs to be understood by the people working in the government. It needs to be changed, that's for sure.
0: and they've sent a letter to Quebec's Minister of Natural Resources asking for consultation obligations to be fulfilled.

0: And that was your CBC News.
1: And good morning and welcome to Daybreak on CBC Radio 1, the CBC News app, and on CBC Listen. I'm your summer host, Douglas Gelovin. Got a lot coming up for you over the next 3 hours of the show. In the 6 o'clock hour, we're going to get the latest on the debate about aspartame. It's that main ingredient in things like diet soda, and it's kind of been divisive for 3 decades. I mean, is it terrible for you? Is it okay? We're going to check with an expert to learn the latest on what the science is telling us. In the 7 o'clock hour, we're taking you to jail, but don't worry. It's not because you did anything wrong or like that. We're actually going to take you to the chapel in the jail where inmates are collaborating with an orchestra in a music therapy workshop. Daybreak's Camilla Lewandowski is going to take us inside. And at 8 o'clock, let's get ready to rumble because Montreal's Sumo Club is making a name for itself internationally. We're going to find out what's behind the push of sumo in Quebec when we talk to the club's founder, who's trying to knock the sport out of the ring and into the mainstream. All of that is coming up today on the show, so stay with us for all that. But first, we got the whole team around the table this morning. Rowan Kennedy on news.
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1: Blake Saragas here on traffic.
3: Good morning.
1: And Gabriel Gindi is here on sports.
4: Good morning, Doug.
1: Marcia Young joining us from Toronto with World Report. Good morning.
5: Good morning.
1: So, Marcia,
5: nice to hear you.
1: Oh, thank you. Happy to be back. Toronto's a World Cup city.
5: Yeah.
1: How were you guys enjoying the game yesterday?
5: Really? I mean, I guess the good news is that we're going on to the next, you know, big game Sunday.
1: Yeah.
5: But so yesterday, a funny thing happened. I take a nap at about 3-ish. I tried to stay up and watch most of the game, but I fell asleep and didn't see the end. And then I had to like race out the door to do things in the city. Mm-hmm. And so I tried to see if I could tell what had happened by the people walking on the street and the mood. And I absolutely could tell that we didn't win.
1: Really?
5: Yes.
1: Was that obvious?
5: Yeah. Everybody was walking around in their red and white shirts, but they didn't have the same energy and pep in their step and the same sort of like, you know, shoulders were a little bit more rounded and people kind of waited more quietly at the bars and at the places. And I could tell that we hadn't won.
1: Well, we won in a way because we advanced to the next round. And that is a major accomplishment.
5: It's
1: for
5: true.
1: A team
5: it's true.
1: That was not even getting a sniff of the World Cup only, you know, 8 years ago.
5: Expectations are high, though, you know, and the city is full of so, so many people who are just like have jumped onto the bandwagon, have bought their jerseys and want that huge celebration like each and every time we play.
1: Do you have a jersey? And guys, do you have a jersey?
3: I don't have a jersey. No? Honestly, I should get a jersey though. Why not, right?
4: I just dust off the hockey jersey and put that on.
3: Yeah. I feel like if you wear a Habs jersey to represent Canada, it's the same thing, right? You got the C on it.
4: Exactly.
1: I have a jersey, but from the last World Cup.
5: Oh, okay. That'll do.
1: Yeah.
5: Retro.
1: Yeah, exactly.
0: I actually got one for this World Cup.
1: You did?
0: Yeah.
1: Okay. Well, Rowan at least is pulling his weight here. Everybody else, come on.
3: Yeah, we need to step it up.
4: I'm recycling. It's fine.
5: Exactly.
1: I assume you guys watched the game as well.
3: I was watching it here in the studio during Let's Go. I was watching the game and in between hits, I'd look at the score. Then it was 1-0 Switzerland. Then it was 2-0 Switzerland. And I was hoping we'd come back. And it felt like we were coming back at the end of that. But Gabe's going to get into all of that.
4: Yeah, no, I was at a watch party at a cafe in Villeray in Montreal. And when the Swiss player scored that second goal, you could just feel all the excitement kind of like leave. And when we got back and kind of made an interesting game near the end there, and especially in that added time segment, you could tell we were on the edge of our seats for a goal, but just unfortunately just didn't happen.
1: Well, I was at a place on Mount Royal and there was one table of Swiss fans.
3: Oh,
1: which was really hard to deal with.
3: What were their chants like?
1: Well, they were very polite and, you know, quiet, and they only cheered when the goals came, but they didn't even get out of their seats. But when Canada scored that goal to make it 2-1, I thought the roof was going to come down on the place. It was absolutely electric. Unfortunately, couldn't get that tying goal, though.
0: It really kind of sucks the momentum after they scored right off the start of the second half there.
1: Yeah. Well, on the plus side, Canada is moving forward, and they're going to be playing South Africa in a knockout stage game, and that is going to be very exciting on Sunday. So we get to do it all again Sunday afternoon. Marcia, what else is happening in the world today?
5: Well, we're looking at Venezuela, and it's the same time there as it is here now. Mm-hmm. And last night they were struck with a 7.2 and

0: a 7.5 magnitude quake within minutes of each other. And so it shook Venezuela along the coast. We know 32 people are dead, 700 injured. We're waiting to see what happens as the morning goes along and as they find more people, because many buildings collapsed. Some buildings are leaning. Apparently there was like a liquefaction of the earth because of the strength and the magnitude of these earthquakes. So some buildings kind of sank and then are leaning, and they will likely have to be demolished. And who knows what's happened underneath them. So lots to find out as work crews get to finding people as daylight comes up. Mm-hmm. So we're following the story. And then we're also going to talk to you about wait times. A CIHI report says ER patients are waiting more than 14 hours for care. And some people who need to be admitted to hospital are waiting like 2 days or longer. We've got a story by Jennifer LaGrassa talking about what happened to one woman and her mom. So we'll have the details of that CIHI report and more. Top of the clock.
1: Well, thanks very much. And just for our listeners here in Montreal, we're reaching out to some Venezuelan Montrealers to find out how they're reacting to the news as well. And if you do want to text in, if you have friends or family in Venezuela and want to share what's going on there with us, our text message line, 514-566-9066. Marcia, thanks so much. And we'll look forward to your reports throughout the show.
0: Thank you.
1: Blake Saraga is watching our morning commute for us this morning. You know, Blake, looking at the weather and the radar right now, it doesn't look like rain is going to be a factor, or really there's any factor weather-wise on the commute this morning. But how are the roads looking out there?
2: The roads are looking a lot more congested than yesterday, Doug. I remember yesterday we were talking about how there was nothing going on at all. We were seeing green all morning long. Today, not the case with Saint-Jean gone and passed. The trains are back in effect. Three out of the five lines were not in service yesterday. Now all five lines are in service. Public transit is working well. Right now, the main spots with the most congestion are the La Fontaine Tunnel, and then the Turcotte Interchange on the Metropolitan is pretty backed up right now too. Other than that, no accidents to report, and so far everybody's safe out there on the roads, and no rain will make it easier for people to commute this morning.
1: Yeah, there might be some rain later this afternoon in the Montreal area, and there are some rain warnings around the province. I'll get to a full weather forecast a little later in the half an hour, but for at least the morning commute, radar looks good, and if you do have a golf round planned, I'd get it in early.
2: Yes.
1: Today. Gabriel Gindy's here on sports this morning. Of course, we're going to be talking about Canada's falling short in that big game. But, you know, there is the silver lining to that game. What else is happening in the world sports?
3: Well, we'll be talking, of course, about the Canada-Switzerland game. And there are other games as well. Like, of course, many Canadians were focused on that Canada game. But there are five other games as well that took place. So we'll be talking about those and a few other things in the world of sports.
1: Well, I'm looking forward to you explaining how we ended up playing against South Africa, because there was a couple of different options for Canada in the afternoon, but that kind of played out in the evening with some pretty exciting games as well. Gabriel, Blake, thank you so much. We'll be looking forward to talking with you throughout the show as well. Well, you know what? There's been no shortage of stories about turkeys in different parts of Quebec over the past few years, but there's still actually a lot of questions when it comes to their habitats and population growth. Now, a PhD student in Sherbrooke is hoping to get some answers on that. Eric Fendler is launching a summer sighting survey and is calling on Quebecers to help him gather all that data. He talked with Gordon Lambie on Breakaway about it.
4: In Quebec, we have a really unique situation where we're at the absolute northern limit of the species range. So we have a unique opportunity here to actually identify how far north the species goes. So we don't have the best idea of where they are. We hear the odd sighting all the way up in Gaspé, up near Saguenay, et cetera. But part of this project is to, A, fill in a map and identify how far north the species is. But one of the biggest things for this part of my PhD is also creating a management tool, or bringing a management tool to Quebec that's been around in the U.S. for 50 plus years.
5: I imagine that there are some people out there listening thinking, what do you mean we don't know where they are? They're everywhere.
4: Yeah.
5: What is it that sparked your interest in wild turkeys?
4: I ask myself same thing every once in a while. I'm

0: Personally, myself, I'm a biologist, but I'm a hunter as well, and I'm really interested in managements and so how to manage wildlife and game species. I guess the first thing that got me interested is I used to live out west, and when I drove back east to go to university, I stopped through Yellowstone. I saw a bunch of amazing animals, and when I came into Quebec, the most obvious, easy species to watch and interact with from far was turkeys, and I just started getting interested from there. And there's tons of fantastic research out of the U.S. So it's a fun species to follow, and you can get pretty close to them.
1: So what are you hoping to find out about the local wild turkey population?
0: So the first thing with the citizen science survey that I'm doing here, so the summer sighting survey, is it gives us it's very quick. It's 30 seconds roughly for an observation if someone fills in the survey, and it just asks how many males did you see, how many females, how many juveniles, age class, and they're all accompanied with pictures and how to identify them. And from there, we can pull a lot of really interesting data, such as, well, I already mentioned range, but from there, you can get a really good index of poults per hen, which is on average the number of juveniles per female, where you can measure if a population is growing, if it's stable, if it's declining. You can look at poults per brood, which gives you an idea of survival of juveniles. You can look at male to female ratios, which helps you understand which proportion of the population we're harvesting during seasons, which is extremely important to know. And then you can look at poults per brood, or proportion of hens without a brood, sorry, which gives you an idea of nesting success. So with all of these, you can accompany them with hunter harvest reports from the government and hunter surveys, and you can start to build a better picture of how the species is doing from one year to the next.
1: So why is it helpful for you to look at it in this kind of way by turning to the population?
0: A citizen science project?
1: Yeah.
0: Because I personally can only do so many. I'm trying hard. I'm doing as many site observations as I can, but strength is in numbers. So it's really a pretty simple survey to fill in. So everyone's observations are important, and strength is in numbers, I guess, would be the biggest thing.
1: Have you seen other exercises like this in the past?
0: Out of the U.S., almost every, I think there's about 38 U.S. states that are currently accompanying summer sighting surveys along with harvest reports, and they use it as a management tool. And what we did on this survey is we based it directly off of a protocol that's used at the National Wild Turkey Federation in the U.S. so that we're able to, from there, we have compatible data with the U.S. and we'll be able to collaborate with, let's say, the New England states and look at populations from one state across a province line, et cetera.
1: So obviously you're here in the townships, you're mm-hmm. here in Sherbrooke. Are you gathering data from outside of this region though?
0: No, I'm solely focused on Quebec. Solely focused on Quebec. And That's a big thing as well. I want to mention that we have a bunch of amazing collaborators on this project, and they're all Quebec based. So there's a lot of people that see the value in what we're doing from a management standpoint, and they're really involved. So we have people like, well, obviously University of Sherbrooke and Bishop's University. The Ministère de la Faune is helping us on the project. Fédération des chasseurs et pêcheurs, Héritage Faune, and then we have some private partners as well, such as Spy Point is a camera company, and Kinect that is a hunting apparel. So it's really cool. We've got a bunch of organizations and groups that are local to the province that are really invested in trying to make sure that we have the best management of the species that we can have.
1: So any turkey inside of the province then is of interest to you?
0: Every turkey inside the province.
1: You want to know about them all?
0: All of them.
1: We've seen videos or heard reports of wild turkeys being a little bit aggressive mm-hmm. at times.

0: sort of notoriously. When people spot them, when they're engaging in this project, what should people keep in mind?
1: Well, if you go on the survey, on the consent to participate page, it's just something we have to do, but we do mention on it, keep a safe distance. Keep safe distance, make sure that you're obviously staying off of private property and that kind of thing. But the biggest thing is keep a safe distance and you can record it directly on your cell phone, and it doesn't, every single observation helps. So that's it.
0: So tell us more about the mechanics of the survey. What's the timeline on this?
1: So the survey is, I'm currently collecting data, but we will be actively using data from July 1st till August 31st. So that point's super important because we can identify the differences between juveniles and females, or the mothers in this case. So you can see size differences. So we're able to calculate that stuff like poult per hen, et cetera. So it's really those roughly 60 days during the summer that we were taking observations.
0: So by the fall, the babies are too big to be able to be distinguished?
1: Yeah, almost indistinguishable.
0: Okay.
1: Exactly.
0: So where can people go if they want to fill out the survey?
1: So the great, Fédération des chasseurs et pêcheurs has been a huge help on this project. So they've set up a landing page where you can get some information on the project and make a sighting. So it's fedecp.com/dindo. So it's fedecp.com/DINDON. And you can get all the information about the project and make an observation there.
2: That was Eric Fendler. He's a PhD student at the Université de Sherbrooke and Bishop's University, and he was talking turkey with Gordon Lambie on Breakaway yesterday.

0: from the Mile End. Looking at the weather situation across the province to start your day this Thursday, June 25th, mainly sunny in Montreal this morning. Clouds are going to increase this afternoon. Then there's a 40% chance of showers and a risk of thunderstorms in the afternoon. The high is 27. Tonight, there's some showers and another risk of thunderstorms with a low of 16. In Quebec City, a mix of sun and cloud this morning with a 40% chance of showers this afternoon and a risk of thunderstorm. The high is 23 with humid X will feel like 27. In Sherbrooke and the townships, it's a mix of sun and cloud this morning, followed by a 40% chance of showers this afternoon with the risk of thunderstorms this afternoon as well. High of 26 will feel like 29. And in Mont-Tremblant, mainly sunny this morning. Clouds are going to be increasing this afternoon, and there is a chance of rain and a chance for thunderstorm as well. The high is 25 and the humid X is 28. And in the Gaspé, mainly cloudy with a chance for showers and fog patches this morning and a high of 17. Looking at the radar, there's that system that's going to hit us this afternoon right over London, Ontario, and Michigan right now, just crossing across the Great Lakes, and it's going to sweep all the way up here to Montreal. Blake is watching your morning commute for you.
1: And good morning to our friends in Quebec City. Not too much going on other than the 73 northbound, bit of congestion there, all good in Trois-Rivières. And things are moving a little slow if we head up north to the 15 highway at Autoroute 640. If you're heading in the direction of Laval and Montreal, a bit of congestion there as well.
0: Thanks very much, Blake. Well, coming up on the next half hour of the show, after World Report, we're going to find out how Canada is behind building an almost exact replica of a 16th century Spanish galleon in the Basque region of Spain. Yeah, we're going to take you all the way to Spain and on board the San Juan coming up. So stay with us for that on Daybreak. I'm your summer host, Douglas Gelavin. Good morning.

0: 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I bike to work, and you're listening to Daybreak on CBC Radio 1.
1: And good morning. I'm your guest host this summer, Douglas Gelovin. In addition to Radio 1, you can also hear Daybreak on the CBC News app and on CBC Listen. Coming up on this half hour of the show, we're going to find out how Canada is behind building an almost exact replica of a 16th century Spanish galleon in the Basque region of Spain. We're going to take you aboard that boat, the San Juan, coming up. So stay with us for that. But first, let's jump out to the traffic desk and Blake Saraga, who is watching the morning commute for us. And Blake, after yesterday, today's holiday lull on the roads doesn't seem to be the same case this morning.
2: And Doug, we've taken a 180. I told you guys yesterday, if you're on the roads, enjoy the peace and quiet, enjoy the free-flowing traffic. Right now, Metropolitan, a lot of congestion. If you're taking the Metropolitan from Côte de Liesse or from Dakar, you'll notice that it's standstill right now. And that's because there was an accident at the Stinson exit, Rockland, Acadie, eastbound. Two out of the four lanes are closed, so that's a pretty big issue. The Metropolitan's backed up regardless of lane closure, so two out of four lanes closed, so hang tight there. Hopefully that's wrapped up soon enough.
1: Thanks very much, Blake. Rowan Kennedy is here with your local news headlines.
3: Good morning, Doug. Near Lac Simon, a company was authorized to drill more than 200 holes for open pit gold mining projects, but the community's chief, Lucien Wabanonic, says these rights were granted without his knowledge or permission. Now he's sent a letter to Quebec's minister responsible for natural resources, saying they need to fulfill their consultation obligation. And yesterday was a day of mourning, both for the victims killed in the shooting in Côte d'Anneige earlier this week. One was for the Jewish man who was killed, the civilian. The other was for the Montreal police officer. That was last night at the Islamic Center in the borough of Saint-Laurent. We'll have more on that coming up at 6:30.
1: Thanks very much, Rowan. Looking at the weather situation in the Montreal area this morning, 18 degrees outside of our studios in downtown Montreal right now.

0: now. Going to go going up to a high of 27 degrees. We'll feel like 29 with the Humidex. The clouds are going to increase early this afternoon. There's a chance of showers in the afternoon, a low chance and a risk of thunderstorms as well. Looking across the province, a mix of sun and cloud this morning. 40% chance of showers in Quebec City with a chance for a thunderstorm this afternoon. High is 23 in Sherbrooke and the townships. Also a mix of sun and cloud this morning, followed by a 40% chance of showers this afternoon and a risk for thunderstorms with a high of 26. And in the Laurentians, mainly sunny this morning. Clouds are going to increase this afternoon, and with that will come a chance for a thunderstorm. High is 25 there. And in the Gaspé, mainly cloudy this morning with a chance for showers and fog patches, a high of 17 today. Well, boat builders in Spain are close to completing a piece of Canadian history. They've built an exact replica of a Spanish galleon that once sailed to Canada to hunt whales. Now, the project is rebuilding connections that were first made 500 years ago. Peter Cowan was recently in Spain to check out the ship, and I got a chance to speak with him during World Report. Hi, Peter. Welcome to Daybreak.
1: Hello.
0: So, Peter, you went all the way to Spain to check out a boat. How did you get this assignment?
1: Well, this was something I've always been fascinated about ever since I heard the story of this boat builder in Spain who's made it his life's work to recreate a ship that sunk in Labrador.
0: Wow.
1: So I had to go over and see it for myself and meet him and learn what really drives him. And so it was pretty cool when you actually arrived in Spain and saw this ship. If you close your eyes and picture Spanish galleon, it's probably pretty close to what you have in your imagination. It's 28 meters long, so just over 50 feet.
0: Okay.
1: It has three masts. It's all made of wood, kind of high in the front, high in the back. And it's tied up alongside the harbor in Pasea, which is a small town on the north coast of Spain. Picture rolling hills with those red tile roofs that you see so much of in Spain. But this has been a center for shipbuilding for centuries. So it's taken just over a decade to build this ship by hand using traditional techniques by boat builders there. But this is an exact replica of a ship called the San Juan that, as I was alluding to earlier, in the 1560s, sailed to what is now Canada in search of whales. Because at that time, whale oil was very valuable. The Basques were businessmen. They knew there were lots of whales over the ocean. So they came and hunted about 20,000 whales over the course of a couple of decades and brought that oil back to Europe to sell. So Xavier Gauté, ever since he heard about this ship, he's made it his life's work to recreate the ship and everything around it. He's got a cultural factory where they're using traditional techniques to build this boat. And he brought me into the shipyard where they've still got some work to do. They're busy transforming oak logs into long yard arms that will hold up the sails on the mast. And just by chatting with him, you can tell there's a lot of pride in what he's doing.
2: We are a tiny country, that we were just a very few of us. So I'm very proud of my ancestors. I am, really. And I think that this project is highlighting that genius, you know, is retrieving something that we lost. The best of ourselves, it is represented by the San Juan.
0: So you mentioned that they had a strong culture of building boats in this area, but I guess that has faded away. So why did this culture around boat building fade?
1: Well, if you go back to the 1500s, when the original San Juan was built, in the same harbor, actually, so very close, there were no plans. So people didn't write down anything about how you built it. You just learned from your father and you passed it along. So we don't have any old archives to go back to kind of look at how they did things. And over the years and the centuries, this knowledge just kind of faded away. And with it, the knowledge about the whaling industry in North America. Before the 1970s, all the history books said was, we know that Basques came to Canada to fish, but there really wasn't anything more than that. But that didn't sit well with Canadian-British historian Selma Huxley Barkham. She said, there's got to be more to this. So she moved her family to the Basque country and went into church basements and old archives and started looking at old legal documents, things like insurance contracts and wills that would have mentioned this activity at the time. And that started to reveal what was truly happening. Today, her son Michael Barkham has continued his late mother's work, and he took me into the regional archives in the town of Onati, which is about an hour inland from Pasea, and he pulled out an old book from the 1560s, and in there was a power of attorney, and he read a bit

0: from me, because this was the first time that his mother learned about the San Juan.
1: The whale oil, grasas de ballena, de la nao, that belonged to Ramos de Borda, named the San Juan, which was lost and ran aground loaded with whale oil in the port of Buetes, which is in Terra Nova.
2: And so why was that key detail so important?
1: Well, because it gave the name of a ship, and for secondly, the key in terms of locating it, it gave a port in North America. I mean, that's quite amazing.
3: So while you were in Spain, did you meet any people from Canada there?
0: Yeah, I was there for the Maritime Festival in Paseo, and Canada was the guest of honor recognizing that shared heritage. It was pouring rain, so Agote joked that he ordered up some Newfoundland and Labrador weather just for the authentic experience. So Indigenous boat builders and leaders were there to rebuild relationships first started 500 years ago. Noah Nukasak is from Nain on the north coast of Labrador, and he builds and paddles traditional Inuit kayaks, and he had a wooden frame there. And people would come up and ask a lot of questions through an interpreter, and he'd talk about traditional Canadian boat building. But he's also there to learn.
4: The passion that the other boat builders have is quite amazing. They showed us some of their techniques and illustration. Yeah, I thought it was pretty amazing, actually, to learn from them as well. In the end, we're all human, and we're all on the ocean, so we have so much in common.
0: So when the Basques first came to Canada, the relationship with Indigenous people varied. With the Innu, for example, the Europeans wrote they were quite friendly. They exchanged goods, helped them fish and catch whales. But with other Indigenous groups, it was more hostile. For example, they wrote that the Inuit attacked them with bows and arrows. And when I chatted with the president of Nunatsiavut, which represents Inuit in northern Labrador, he said he'd like to start this new relationship off with an apology from Spain or from the Basque country for the negative impact of European contact, things like diseases and alcohol, which still affects Inuit today.
3: Yeah, of course. So what is next for the ship then?
0: Well, the hardest part of this may be still ahead, because Agote and the San Juan plan to sail back to Canada to recreate a voyage that hasn't been done in hundreds of years.
1: Getting to Canada is very important for us, because we are so grateful that we want to express our gratefulness to all Canadians for such an extraordinary gift that you gave to us. You know, the knowledge that we forgot completely, that we lost from our memory.
0: And because the shipwreck that they found in Labrador of the San Juan was completely preserved and documented, all 3,000 pieces. This ship is an exact replica, like down to every board and fastener. And the voyage is going to be authentic as well. No engine on board. The ropes and sails are all going to be authentic. Even the clothes they're wearing are going to be furs.
3: Really?
0: So no Gore-Tex jackets. The hope is to complete the voyage in 2028, returning to Red Bay. There is some good news for the whales, though. They're not recreating that part of the journey. The only thing they're bringing back is cultural connections. So no whale oil this time.
3: Peter, this has got to be dangerous. I mean, after all, didn't the very first San Juan actually sink?
0: Yes, it did. They are not planning to recreate that part of the voyage either. Agote said he gets this question a lot, and he said, look, any ship can sink, but we're going to do our best. And he is looking for some Canadian crew to join this adventure. So I don't know what you're doing in the summer of 2028, if you've got probably about a month and a half or 2 months free, but they're looking for crew to sign up. So, you know, you and 40 other people could be quite the adventure.
3: Yeah, that'd be one way to earn my sea legs. Peter Cowan, thank you so much for coming on Daybreak this morning to tell us about this incredible story.
0: Thank you.
3: That was Peter Cowan. He's the senior reporter for Newfoundland and Labrador. You can watch his documentary about the San Juan tonight on The National, or you know what? You can do it right now on The National's YouTube channel. Let's jump out to the roads with Blake Sirago, who's watching your morning commute for you here in Montreal and around the province. How are things looking out there?
5: Things aren't looking too bad besides on the Metropolitan, at least on the Montreal side. If you're heading towards the Metropolitan from Côte-de-Liesse or to Carrie, as I mentioned, that accident has not been wrapped up yet. 2 out of 4 lanes closed at the Stinson exit near Rockland and Acadie. And then heading from the Metropolitan from St. Leonard towards that Turcotte interchange into Carrie, always traffic coming towards the city. And then also good morning to our friends in Quebec City. If you're on the way to the Pierre Laporte Bridge, there's some traffic as you get up north.

0: there in Quebec. But once you get to the bridge, all things are clear there.
1: Thanks very much, Blake. Crystalee Ramlikhan joining us now with the business report. Good morning, Crystalee.
2: Hey, good morning, Doug.
1: I don't know if you heard our last report, but they're looking for Canadians to jump on a 500-year-old recreated Spanish galleon and do a transatlantic voyage. You want to do it with me or...
2: I mean, that sounds quite adventurous. I do have some gear from when I worked up north, like some good parkas and stuff like that.
1: But well, apparently we're not allowed to wear those. Yeah. You have to wear the traditional clothing that they wore.

0: there already. let's talk about the Canadian dollar. It's steadily fallen over the past couple of weeks to trading around 70 cents US. What's going on with our dollar?
1: Well, you know, it's caught between a weak domestic economy and strong demand for the U.S. dollar. So as of early May, the loonie was trading around 74 cents U.S., but Carl Shimada, who leads Corpay's currency research group, says the U.S. dollar has been kind of crushing all of its global rivals. As the AI boom in the U.S. attracts more investment, companies turn higher profits, and the economy performs better than expected. Now, the Bank of Canada is broadly expected to keep interest rates steady for the remainder of the year, while investors have been forecasting possible hikes from the U.S. Federal Reserve. And that interest rate differential between the two countries could draw capital out of Canada and toward the U.S., pushing the loonie down against the greenback. But the chief currency strategist at Scotiabank says he sees the loonie rebounding to about 75 cents U.S. later this year. But that's based on his own expectations that the U.S. Federal Reserve cuts rates this year, while the Bank of Canada ups its overnight rate, shrinking the rate differential. So we'd see higher interest rates, but maybe a better dollar.
0: Wow. I'm old enough to remember when the Canadian dollar was actually worth more than the American dollar. Those are good days.
1: My goodness.
0: yeah. Okay. So let's jump to something completely different now. Spotify has removed thousands of podcasts from its platform. Why?
1: Yes. So it's because there were phony podcasts promoting illegal online pharmacies. So last May, Spotify also removed dozens of podcasts that promoted online pharmacies selling drugs such as Adderall and OxyContin, in some cases without a prescription. And then a U.S. senator launched an investigation into the fake podcasts. And that investigation's findings this month raise questions now about Spotify's ability to proactively detect and remove potentially harmful content. So the senator says the company should have acted faster and alerted law enforcement to the content. And parents, experts, and lawmakers have urged tech giants to do more to prevent the sale of counterfeit or illicit drugs to young people after multiple teens have died of overdoses from pills bought online. Now Spotify says the phony podcasts were a spam attack designed to boost the online pharmacy's visibility in search engines, and told investigators they were not targeted at selling drugs specifically to Spotify users. And Spotify says 94% of the phony podcasts had never been streamed, but a handful had been listened to more widely, including two totaling almost 13,000 streams that directed users to buy a prescription stimulant online, including with Bitcoin. Now, it's not clear how many Spotify users may have clicked through to these websites selling drugs, because the company says it does not track interaction with hyperlinks embedded in podcast content. And investigators also found a small number of similar phony podcasts on other streaming platforms.
0: Crystal Lee, you sound a little shocked when I said I was old enough to remember when the dollar was worth more. It was only 15 years ago. 2011.
1: Oh, okay. Sorry. Well, I don't know. I just thought you were so young, Doug. That's why.
0: Crystal Lee, thank you so much. We'll catch up with you with more business headlines in the next half an hour.
1: Thanks.
0: Gabriel Gindy is here with sports. Gabriel, what's going on out there?
2: 15 years ago, I think I was in grade seven.
0: 2011.
2: Yeah. I was still young and not doing this. Anyway, what's happening in soccer? Well, Canada did play Switzerland yesterday. Where were you for that game?
0: I was at a bar on Mount Royal.
2: Yeah, and the vibe was okay?
0: It was fantastic. It was great. Until Switzerland scored two goals and kind of sucked the air out of the room. But when Canada did score that other one and pushing at the end, I could feel it.
2: So let's talk about it for a bit. So Canada was already guaranteed to go to the knockout stage, but this game was to determine where they play and how much of a break they had. So if they won or tied, they'd stay here in Canada and play a third place team from another group with a week off. And if they lost, they'd play a second place team from a different group in the United States with just only a few days off. And it was pretty evenly matched. The first half

0: half was neck and neck. But just as the second half begins, this happens.
1: Keep chasing forward down the right. Larea tries to get back. It's in for Mbolo. It's a great chance here for Vargas. 1-0 for Switzerland. Inside the opening 40 seconds of the second half.
0: A cross pass reaches Ruben Vargas, who was on an island all by himself in front of Canadian goalkeeper Maxime Crépeau. That opened up scoring 1-0. And then only 11 minutes after, the Swiss strike again.
1: Here's an opportunity for Mbolo on the edge of the box. And now it's Manzambi.
0: So at this point, the Swiss are up 2-0, and I was also at a watch party outside of the cafe in Villeray, and at this point, the crowd was completely out of it. But the tide slowly started turning in Canada's favor. In the 76th minute, Canada's promised David keeps the crowd in it.
1: Saliba bringing it down. Across it goes to promised David!
0: And that was an absolutely beautiful goal.
2: Beautiful.
0: So Saliba controls a long pass from the defender, keeps it up in the air, boots it to David, who then uses the outside of his foot to deflect the ball into the net. It was actually a stunning goal. It was great. So from that point onward, Canada had many quality chances to get back into it, especially in final time. And it was just difficult for Canada to just capitalize on those final few minutes. They had so many chances from a few corners, a few headers, and just if the shots were maybe a bit lower, could have given the goalie a bit more chances, but it happened.
3: It was a tough one. Canada loses 2-1, and now they're going to play South Africa on Sunday at 3 p.m. in the knockout stage. Gabriel Gindi, thanks so much. Let's jump out to Blake before we head to the local news.
4: I have a bit of an update for you guys on the metropolitan situation. First, it was a heavy truck that broke down near Park, and it says there's another heavy truck that broke down near Acadie as well. So a couple trucks there broken down, causing all the traffic there.
5: This is CBC News. Good morning, it's 6:30. I'm Rowan Kennedy with your CBC News from Montreal. Hundreds of mourners paid their respects to Mohamed Lamine Ben Redouane last night. Montreal police officer was killed in Monday's shooting in Côte-des-Neiges. As Etefe Padidar reports now, he leaves behind a grieving family and a pregnant wife.
6: People gather at the Islamic Center of Quebec in Montreal to say their final goodbye to SPVM officer Mohamed Lamine Ben Redouane. The crowd is stretched to several blocks outside the mosque. Family members, friends, colleagues, and members of the community pray together before a funeral procession and burial in Laval. The 30-year-old officer was killed in the line of duty Monday while responding to a shooting in Côte-des-Neiges. Ben Redouane, who leaves behind a young child and a pregnant wife, was remembered as a devoted father, husband, and police officer. Among those paying their respects was Nadir Hassan Jabala, a distant cousin and former neighbor from Algeria.
7: Je le considère comme un frère.
6: Jabala say Ben Redouane was friendly, polite, and always smiling growing up. Ben Redouane is the first Montreal police officer killed in the line of duty in more than two decades. He was one of three people who died in Monday's shooting, including the alleged shooter. A civilian victim, 68-year-old Michel Mizrahi, was also laid to rest in Montreal Wednesday morning. Atefe Padidar, CBC News, Montreal.
5: A major police operation targeting trafficking of weapons and narcotics was conducted this week in the Laurentian, Saint-Audière, and Montreal. Six people, five men and a woman aged 21 to 31, were arrested during searches in Saint-Sophie, Terrebonne, Saint-Colomban, and Montreal. Provincial police say they seized several prohibited firearms, nearly 158,000 methamphetamine tablets, about 1 kilogram of cocaine, and more than $35,000 in cash. Two suspects are scheduled to appear today at the courthouse in Saint-Jérôme and may face charges related to firearms and drug trafficking. In other news, a coalition of First Nations leaders in the Abitibi want more to say when it comes to mining near their territories. They're calling for more after the province approved an open pit gold mining project that will drill 260 holes near the Lac-Simon Anishinaabe Nation. Jenna Badoso has more.
8: I want that kind of project near the community, that's it.
9: Chief Lucien Wabanonic says his community is tired of being kept out of the loop. The Lac-Simon Anishinaabe Nation wants a rigorous consultations process for any mining projects. It comes after a company was granted authorization by

0: by the province to drill holes just 8 kilometers from their land.
1: Citizens are not really happy. They say, well, we don't want that kind of project near where we stayed because there's housing near those that project and there's a community.
0: The First Nation filed a legal challenge to stop the mining work from being carried out, saying it hadn't been consulted. Chief Wabanonic is concerned that the Mexican mining giant heading the project doesn't understand the importance of indigenous rights in Quebec. Geological engineer P.J. Lafleur says the company should be well-versed on consulting and accommodating First Nations.
2: The problems of dealing with the First Nations are the same in Mexico, if not more complicated.
0: CBC reached out to the company in charge, Fresnillo, but has not yet heard back. In previous statement, it said it's willing to meet with First Nations and continue the dialogue.
1: It needs to be changed, that's for sure.
0: But the chiefs want the province to overhaul its system, allowing anyone to register a mineral claim and replace it with a process that would recognize First Nations' role in decision-making. Jeanette Badoso, CBC News, Montreal.
3: CAA Quebec says now until Labor Day is typically the deadliest time of the year on Quebec roads. It says last year in the same time frame there were 100 deaths on the road. The association says a majority of those accidents were preventable, caused by human behavior. Spokesperson Simon Bourassa says distracted driving and speeding are particularly problems when driving in the summer.
4: Let's apply the 5 principle of visual scanning. Look up far ahead on the road, expand your field of vision, keep your eyes moving, make sure you're visible on the road too, and always leave yourself an out.
3: Bourassa says he's hopeful the numbers this year will be lower, though, as long as drivers avoid breaking the law by speeding and remain more alert on the roads. And finally, during this World Cup, there's something special happening around Montreal at particular intersections. For example, at the corner of Gatineau and Lacombe in Côte-de-Neige, multiple cultures are coming together to celebrate one passion, soccer. Gloria Enriquez explains.
5: A sea of yellow and green lifts their caipirinha glasses, a classic Brazilian cocktail, in celebration. At Boteco Restaurant, Brazilian flags wrap the backs of dozens of fans whose chests are swelling with pride. Liz Mello is one of them.
6: It's like a little piece of home, you know, like you get to be with your people and we're all one.
5: Just outside the venue, Derek Castillo is wearing a Mexico jersey and a green, white and red luchador mask with a golden eagle's beak at the top.
7: I'm going to watch the Brazil game right here with my friends. And after, like later, we're going to be Mexicans again.
5: Castillo is standing right across Caravan Café, where a screen is playing the Morocco-Haiti game and warm cups of Arabian coffee are being clutched by fans like Mustafa Lunes. He's also watching the Brazil-Scotland game on his cell phone.
6: Wearing an Algeria jersey.
8: I like Morocco. My team, second team, Morocco.
5: In the opposite corner, Eunice Belidor is cheering for Haiti.
9: I'm in my neighborhood, so it's fun to just walk and like hear everyone cheering at all of the corners of the street, but I'm very happy that Haiti has at least one voice in the street corner.
5: One street corner where the entire world seems to come together. Gloria Enriquez, CBC News, Montreal.
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10: And good morning. You're listening to Daybreak on CBC Radio 1, the CBC News app, and CBC Listen. I'm your summer host of Daybreak, Douglas Gallivan. Coming up on this half hour of the show, we're going to get the latest on the debate over aspartame. It's that main ingredient that is in things like diet soda. And it's been divisive for 3 decades. I mean, is it terrible for you? Is it okay? You know, we're going to check in with an expert to learn the latest on what the science is telling us about that. But before we do that, let's jump out to the roads. And Blake Saraga, definitely not a holiday today, Blake.
11: Oh, it's definitely not a holiday today. And I just wanted to say, aspartame growing up, my dad would always tell me, I'd rather you drink Coke than Diet Coke. And other people would tell me, no, Diet Coke is better for you. And then sugar-free gum also had aspartame. So in my household, it was a whole debacle, debate. Anyways,
10: I'm very excited
11: to hear this. And my parents will probably listen in. I'll tell them to listen in. Anyways, Autoroute 15 at Chemin de la Côte Nord, coming back from Sainte-Thérèse, heading towards Montreal, is backed up right now. A little congestion there. And then the Lafontaine Tunnel, the entrance to that, if you are heading to Boucherville as well.
10: Thanks very much, Blake. Looking at the weather situation in the Montreal area and around the province today on Thursday, June 25th, in the Montreal area, outside of our studios right now, 18 degrees.

0: degrees. Going to go up to a high of 27 today. We'll feel like 29 in the Montreal area. Mainly sunny this morning, but clouds are going to increase in the afternoon. And then there's a chance of some showers and a risk of thunderstorm in the afternoon. In Quebec City, a mix of sun and cloud this morning, a 40% chance of showers this afternoon with a risk of thunderstorm. The high is 23 and a humidex of 27. And in Sherbrooke, a mix of sun and cloud this morning, followed by a 40% chance of showers this afternoon with a risk of thunderstorms with a high of 26 and the humidex of 29. In Mont-Tremblant and the Laurentians, mainly sunny this morning, but clouds increasing this afternoon. And like the rest of the province, a chance for rain and a chance for thunderstorm this afternoon. The high is 25 and the humidex is 28. And in the Gaspé, mainly cloudy with a chance of showers and fog patches this morning. The high is 17 degrees. Well, have you avoided diet sodas for the last 30 years because they contain aspartame? Well, I have. I mean, in part because the artificial sweeteners had a bad reputation for years. But is this reputation actually warranted? Our next guest has been following the debate over aspartame since it got going in the 1990s, and I guess he's here to sweeten what has often been a bitter debate. Joe Schwartz is the director of McGill University's Office for Science and Society. Good morning, Joe.
1: Hey, good morning.
0: So let's start with a little 101 on aspartame. I mean, what is aspartame? Where does it come from? What's it made of?
1: Well, it takes us back to 1965. And what actually turned out to be an accidental discovery, as is often the case in science. And there was a chemist, the name of James Schleider, and he was working at the G.D. Searle Company, and he had no interest at all in sweeteners. He was working on medications to prevent ulcers. And I guess in those days, they didn't pay so much attention to washing your hands all the time mm-hmm. when you're working in the lab. Okay. And one day he licked his finger, and it happened when he was turning pages in a book, and he just noticed the sweet taste. And he thought, gee, you know, where did that come from? So he looked back at what he had been working with, and it was this compound that eventually turned out to be aspartame. And it was a very simple molecule, actually. It's what we call a dipeptide, because it's made of two amino acids that are joined together, aspartic acid and phenylalanine. So anyway, I mean, this turned out to be quite a major discovery because companies had been looking for substances that could replace sugar. This was an ongoing battle ever since it was discovered, you know, over 100 years ago that sugar contains about 4 calories per gram and that if you eat too much of it, you put on weight. Mm. So here was a way to try to cut into that problem by replacing the sugar with something that was much, much sweeter, meaning that you needed much less of it. But of course, you can't just put something on the market. You mm-hmm. know, in Canada, it has to pass by Health Canada and the U.S. by FDA. And actually, it wasn't so difficult to get this product passed, because the two amino acids of which it is made are commonly occurring in our food supply anyway. Mm. Anytime that you eat any protein food, you get some phenylalanine and aspartic acid. So anyway, it went on the market as NutraSweet, mm-hmm. and there wasn't much commotion about it at first.
0: Right.
1: Until an email started to circulate, and this was before the social media outburst that we have today. People read emails, and there was this email circulated by this woman, who I eventually got to know because I invited her on my radio show, and she actually agreed. And we had a discussion where I tried to explain to her that her notion about this causing every possible ailment known to mankind mm-hmm. that she suggested was just wrong, and she had no science background whatsoever. She had some honorary degree from an unaccredited college.
0: Wow. So
1: anyway, that's how I was introduced to it, and because I'm professor of chemistry, I'm interested in these things. I was always interested in nutrition, so I started following the whole problem, and it has been a very interesting journey because of the ups
0: no
1: and
0: kidding.
1: Downs.
0: I mean, discovered because a guy licks his

0: finger in a lab. And then in the 1990s, people become afraid of it because of an email that just gets sent out there and goes one of the first viral emails out there. I mean, wow, what a wild ride it's been so far. But can you break down some of the important studies that have influenced the perception of aspartame? I mean, was there any basis to this fear that bubbled up in the 1990s where we kind of thought that it caused all these ailments?
1: You know, when you have the sort of the misinformation, a lot of which we have today, there usually is some kernel of truth to it. So
0: okay.
1: It's not manufactured out of nothing. And the problem was that in 2023, the International Agency for Research on Cancer, which is an arm of the World Health Organization, so it's a reputable organization, decided to put a label on aspartame. They look at many additives in our food supply, chemicals to which we're exposed, and they put them into different categories. And they put aspartame into the category that they list as 2B, which is possibly carcinogenic to humans.
0: Hmm.
1: Now, of course, that's something that you do not want to see. You
0: no.
1: don't want to see the word carcinogenic, right? However, IARC is a hazard-based analysis, not a risk-based analysis. So it just asks the question, is it possible that under some situation, no matter how unrealistic it may be, that a substance can cause a problem? So they looked at some studies that were done on animals, which have since been discredited, and they looked at some very questionable human epidemiological evidence. They came to that conclusion.
0: Hmm.
1: However, what it involves was gigantic amounts of aspartame to which the animals and humans were exposed, a totally unrealistic kind of a situation. I mean, you would have to drink gallons of Diet Coke
0: mm-hmm.
1: to approach the amount that was given to the animals. Anyway, Health Canada looked at it, FDA looked at it, other countries looked at it, and they said, no, this is, it's interesting that, you know, they've found this potential, but it has no realistic connection because nobody consumes this stuff in those kind of doses.
0: Wow.
1: Okay. So that is not risky. However, the more important question to ask, for me anyway, does it do what it was supposed to do? So why was aspartame introduced? It was introduced to help people lose weight. That was the whole purpose of it, right?
0: Mm-hmm.
1: Well, it turns out that just has not happened. People who consume artificial sweeteners do not have any less problems with their weight. Now, why that may be is interesting. It may be because it increases a taste for sweets so that then you might eat something that otherwise you would not have eaten.
0: Mm-hmm.
1: But for example, you know, you're so happy that you've put the sweetener into your coffee. You've been good to yourself. You may reward yourself by eating something that you otherwise would not have eaten. You might
0: right,
1: eat
0: add the donut
1: cake.
0: Yeah.
1: You know, so the evidence is that it just hasn't cut into the problem of weight control. That's a much bigger concern, I think. So my view, you know, on having followed this messy business now for many decades, that. We don't need aspartame, we don't need artificial sweeteners, we don't need so much sugar either. It's possible to construct a diet that is very healthy without eating all of that sugar and without then having to have a concern about artificial sweeteners. But I do not think that there's any health risk for people who do consume the artificial sweeteners.
0: So let's look at the big picture then. 30 years, how much resistance is there to aspartame now as compared to the 1990s? Has your message kind of sunk in that it's not as dangerous as we thought it was, as the hype was in the 1990s?
1: I don't see as much negative information coming out as was then, because they have switched to vilifying many other things,
0: mm-hmm.
1: you know. They switch to vilifying genetically modified organisms or vilifying the prospect of what is now being called cultured meat.
0: Mm-hmm.
1: And of course, the emphasis really has shifted to what we call ultra-processed foods. That has become the big boogeyman. Now, of course, aspartame also does play into that, because

0: when you talk about ultra-processed foods, obviously the artificial sweetened foods are part of that. But aspartame is not specifically targeted as much as it was,
1: right?
0: Although it falls into this general category of negativism about ultra-processed foods, which does have some substance. We know that we are consuming too many foods that are high in fat, high in sugar, high in salt, and those are the ultra-processed foods. And so I think the emphasis now is sort of shifting to not what we should eliminate, but what we should eat. Hmm. That is what constitutes a healthy diet.
1: Well, just from your side personally, do you drink beverages with aspartame in them?
0: I don't, but I don't drink soft drinks in general.
1: Okay.
0: I've said often, obviously with some opposition, that if there was a single thing that we could do in the North American diet that would have the biggest benefit on health, it would be to eliminate soft drinks, whether they're sugar sweetened or whether aspartame sweetened. We just don't need them. We don't need them. There's nothing wrong with drinking water. We have a lot of evidence about the benefits of drinking water. I don't have a religious fervor about it. It's not that I would never drink a soft drink, but I would do that rarely.
1: Right.
0: If I'm out at the Bell Center and for tradition's sake, I have one of their hot dogs, which is not nearly as good as the old Forum hot dogs used to be. I might have a Coke with it.
1: But yeah.
0: I would never in a grocery store buy a soft drink. I would never have a soft drink with my lunch normally. So that's where I stand on it.
1: Okay. Well, Joe Schwartz, thank you so much for coming on Daybreak this morning and trying to clarify this ongoing debate over aspartame. Interesting stuff. Thank you.
0: Okay. Thanks very much.
1: Joe Schwartz is the director of McGill's University Office for Science and Society. Some interesting stuff in that conversation there. If you want to text in your opinion on the situation, 514-566-9066. Get involved in the conversation. Always looking forward to hearing from you. And I'm looking forward to hearing from Blake Saraga right now because he's watching the roads for us. And as we saw yesterday with no traffic, very much, as you said earlier, a 180 today.
2: Definitely a 180. And that was an interesting interview, Doug. I feel a lot more informed about aspartame. There's some traffic on Autoroute 20 West in Lachine that should free up sooner rather than later. And then there's traffic heading to the Mercier Bridge as well. If you're coming from Ganawagi or St. Constant, looking ahead to the island of Montreal, you'll experience a few slowdowns there. And then if you're coming from Laval, the Papineau-Leblanc Bridge, as well as the VO Bridge heading to the island of Montreal, seems like there's a lot of congestion. And then, of course, the Metropolitan heating up, but the accidents have been taken care of. So the traffic should start moving just a little bit.
1: Thanks very much, Blake. Gabriel Gindi is here with sports. Gabriel.
3: Yeah. So everyone's talking about Canada's match, but I can assure you there are other matches that took place in the World Cup. So let's start. There are teams from three groups that were in action. Group A, South Africa took on South Korea. It only took South Africa one goal to make it to the knockout stage for the first time in its history.
4: And it is South Africa trying to find a way forward. It's fallen once again to Maseko!
3: South Africa is such an entertaining team to watch. They play fast, and in some instances, South Korea just had to catch up. And South African coach Ugo Broos hopes the win can shut some critics up, and he was also saying how their speed really brought them to that win yesterday.
5: And I think we gave an answer to all those big mouths of the last weeks that thought that we had to change something, or that told us also what we had to do. We just did what we did. We just did what I wanted to do, and this is the result. I'm very happy for my group.
3: He's looking to shut more mouths up. Looking forward, because of that win, South Africa plays Canada in the knockout stage on Sunday. It's the first time both nations reach this point in the tournament. Still staying in Group A, Czechia gets shut out by Mexico. Mexico wins 3-0. The Mexicans have been perfect.

0: perfect in this tournament. They haven't lost yet, and their next game is Tuesday. Opponent still to be determined. Now, let's go to Group C. It's Morocco versus Haiti. Though Haiti lost 4-2, this goal scored by Wilson Isidore should allow them to transfer to the next stage.
1: If Wilson Isidore's not really been able to get in the game at all, now he does. Oh, my goodness! Oh, wow! Wilson Isidore!
0: Did you have a chance to see that goal
2: that
0: yesterday?
2: That was a jaw-dropper.
0: In my opinion, one of the nicest goals of the tournament. An absolute rocket from
2: laser
0: like 30
2: beam.
0: Feet out, 40 feet out. Anyway, crazy goal. But yeah, it wasn't enough. Morocco moves on and they play on Monday. Still staying in Group C, Scotland played Brazil. But the five-time World Cup champ Brazilians are just too experienced. They beat the Scots 3-0. Brazil scored early, opening up the game only 7 minutes in. And it's not the first time Scotland gives up a goal this early in the tournament in their games. Here's what Scottish forward Nathan Patterson had to say.
3: I think obviously we knew they were a top side. They have massive threats. We were trying to nullify the threats, and obviously giving them easy goals is not what you need. But I think we still try to play the way we wanted to play, and hopefully we can still get through.
0: Since we don't really have subtitles on radio, he pretty much said we have to find a way to nullify threats, adding that we can't give them easy goals, you can't give a team like Brazil those advantages, and they hope they can still get through. They're still waiting to see if they make it to the next stage. And then, of course, we go to Group B. We know that Switzerland beat Canada 2-1, and the other two teams in that group also played. Qatar and Bosnia and Herzegovina played. Of course, for bragging rights, Qatar loses 3-1. In the NHL, a few trades happened yesterday. Former Buffalo Sabre Alex Tuck was traded to the Washington Capitals in exchange for a 2027 third-round pick and forward David Kemp. The 30-year-old signed an 8-year, $84 million contract with the Washington Capitals. It's $10.5 million on the AAV, which means that he'll be getting paid that much per season, which used to sound like a lot, but now with the ever-expanding cap, it seems like, of course, all relative, but seems like peanuts now.
2: I don't know about peanuts. No, $10 million is still a lot of money per year, but with the draft coming up, all these teams making these moves, creating cap space.
0: Yeah, and also not the only move Washington has made. They picked up Jordan Kyrou, right, in exchange for that 16th pick in the NHL draft to the St. Louis Blues. Had a blank there. And also, yesterday, the Nashville Predators acquired Jack Drury and Chase Bradley, including a third-round pick in the 2029 NHL draft from the Colorado Avalanche for forwards Fedor Svechkov and Zachary Lehrer, the Montrealer. The Avalanche are hoping to use Lehrer's defensive skill set and add grit to their bottom six pairing or trio. The 23-year-old Montrealer is in his third season. He's been flip-flopping between the NHL and the AHL for a while now. Hasn't really had his footing in the NHL yet, but hopefully, with the Colorado Avalanche, he could make that smooch.
2: Gabriel Gundy, thank you so much.
0: Thank you, Doug.
2: We're going to jump out to the business decks now, and Crystal Lee Ramlakhan's been patiently waiting for us there. Crystal Lee, welcome back to the show.
4: Hey, Doug.
2: Hey, so we're talking a little bit about the Canadian dollar earlier in the show, and there's a forecast, though, for Canada's economy this morning. What are the details there?
4: Yes. So Deloitte is forecasting economic growth to come in at 0.7% this year before rising to 2% next year. So the new report says trade tensions, energy costs, and lower confidence, of course, have been weighing on the economy. But Deloitte chief economist Dawn Desjardins says she expects clarity on some of those issues will actually spur business investment and job creation. So Statistics Canada said in May that economic growth stalled in the first quarter. The second straight quarter GDP shrank, meeting the definition of a technical recession. However, many economists pushed back on calling the weakness a recession, and Desjardins agrees, saying she thinks Canada's economy is in a period of stagnation, not a recession. And she says recessions typically see weakness across the broader economy, not limited to certain sectors that are deeply affected by tariffs.
2: Yeah, the debate over if we're in a recession or not, it's always really hard to tell, isn't it? You kind of have to wait until years later to actually understand if it was the case or not, right?
4: Yeah, you know what? And Statistics Canada sometimes revises some of its data, you know, after it puts out, numbers. So, yeah, I think that economists and people are still definitely watching to see like where this economy is going to go.
2: Crystal Lee, thank you so much. We'll talk to you again tomorrow.
4: Okay, thanks, Doug.
2: Appreciate it.

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1: Good morning. Well, the families of Mohammed Lamine Ben Redouane gathered yesterday for a funeral in the borough of Saint-Ouen. He was laid to rest in Laval after a prayer, and those leading those prayers urged mourners to cherish each day. The Montreal police officer was killed in that Côte des Neiges shooting earlier this week. NCAA Quebec is warning drivers to be careful on the roads coming up. The next 2 weeks are some of the deadliest weeks of all the year on Quebec roads, and so they say they have some guidance for some drivers, and we'll have more on that at 7:30.
2: So right now, traffic-wise, Autoroute 15, Chemin Cardinal, Sainte-Thérèse, some traffic there, and then the Lafontaine Tunnel, both entrances coming to and from Boucherville, some congestion, and then moving over to our friends in Quebec City, same old, same old. It's that Highway 73 heading north, a bit of congestion.
0: Thanks very much, Blake. Coming up after World Report, when our show continues, as Rowan was mentioning, it is road trip season and Quebecers across the province heading out on vacation. So we're going to speak to an expert about why this time of year is so dangerous for drivers and get you some tips on what you can do to stay safe. We're also going to get in touch with a few Venezuelan Montrealers as we monitor the situation in Venezuela this morning after that large earthquake created so much devastation in the capital and around there. So stay tuned for that on Daybreak. I am your summer host, Douglas Gelavin. It is Thursday, June 25th. Good morning and stay with us.

0: politicians and regulators need to look into what they claim amounts to fraud.
1: There are many people out there affected by the situation with StubHub.
2: Jeff Ripley of Spokane, Washington says StubHub failed to deliver his family's tickets for a recent U.S. match in Seattle, tickets he bought in December.
1: I think they're a f***ing con. Excuse me, but...
2: This week, he's filed complaints with the Washington State Attorney General and the U.S. Federal Trade Commission.
1: They didn't do due diligence to ensure that the person listing tickets actually had physical possession of the tickets.
2: This practice is called speculative ticketing. StubHub insists it doesn't allow it, but StubHub relies on an honor system, letting scalpers and resellers declare they actually possess the tickets that they advertise for resale. Brad Clemens is a lawyer in California who has 159 cases against StubHub. He says the company often drags things out and says in the past week he's been contacted by 50 new people, all fighting for World Cup refunds.
3: I think that they are the most predatory company in my 44 years of existence that I have ever seen. I mean, they are literally sitting on money that they know they have no right to, of both buyers and sellers.
2: StubHub insists it honors its money-back guarantee, but Clement warns that those who've been stiffed by StubHub may need to file formal paperwork within 30 days and may have to go to arbitration to get their money back. Dave Seglin, CBC News, Toronto.
0: And in case you missed it, Canada will face South Africa in a sudden death match at the World Cup this Sunday. The game kicks off in Los Angeles. That is the latest national and international news from World Report. News anytime, cbcnews.ca. I'm Marcia Young.
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5: And good morning. I'm your guest host for the summer, Douglas Gelavin. In addition to Radio 1, you can also hear Daybreak on the CBC News app and on CBC Listen. Well, coming up on this half hour of the show, we're going to check in with a couple Venezuelan Montrealers as they monitor the situation back in their home country. Two back-to-back earthquakes hitting the capital there and around the capital. More than 100 people confirmed dead at this point and buildings collapsing. A very dynamic situation there, and we're going to get the latest from what they're hearing from home. Also coming up this half hour, it is road trip season and Quebecers across the province are heading out on vacation. So we are going to speak with an expert about why this time of year is so dangerous for drivers and get you some tips on what you can do to stay safe as well. But before we do that, let's jump out to the roads and Blake Saraga, who is looking at them for us this morning and following your morning commute.
6: And good morning to our friends in Quebec City who are with us this week. If you're up there in Quebec City going in that northbound direction where Highway 73 and the Trans-Canada meet, you'll notice there's some traffic before you hit either of the two bridges, the Pont du Québec, as well as the other bridge there. I'm getting familiar with my Quebec bridges now as we're to the province, the Pierre-Laporte Bridge, as well as the Pont du Québec traffic if you're heading in that direction. But then once you hit those bridges and head up north, all is good. And then back to Montreal, the Metropolitan, just getting worse and worse as the morning goes by, but 7:10, that'll happen.
5: Thanks very much, Blake. Let's talk to Rowan Kennedy because he's got your local news headlines.
7: Good morning. Yesterday was a day of mourning for the victims of the Côte-des-Neiges shooting earlier this week. Hundreds gathered for two funerals. One was for the 68-year-old Jewish man, the bystander who was killed in the incident. The other was for the Montreal police officer who was killed on duty, the alleged shooter also killed in the incident. The first Montreal police officer to die on duty in 24 years. Now, we've also got a story about the chief of the Anishinaabe Nation of Lac Simon says his community is tired of being kept out of the loop. The province approved exploration and an open pit gold mining project that will drill 260 holes. And the chief says he never approved and he was never consulted on that. We'll have more on that.
5: Thanks very much, Ron. Looking at the weather situation in the Montreal area and around the province today, 19 degrees outside of our studios in downtown Montreal right now. Going to go up to a high of 27 today. There could be some clouds increasing in the afternoon, and there's a risk of thunderstorms this afternoon as well. Tonight, showers and more risks of thunderstorms with a low of 16. In Quebec City, it's a mix of sun and cloud this morning. The high is 23 with a humidex of 27. In the townships, also a mix of sun and cloud this morning. High of 26 in Mont-Tremblant and the Laurentians. Mainly sunny this morning. Clouds will increase in

0: the afternoon. There's a high of 25. And then the gas may mainly cloudy with a chance for showers and fog patches this morning. The high is 17 degrees. Well, as you've been hearing on World Report, last night, two powerful earthquakes wreaking havoc in and around Venezuela's capital. At least 164 people have died up to this point, and more than 970 reported injured, according to the acting president of the country, Delcy Rodriguez. So let's catch up with a couple of Venezuelan Montrealers to see what they're hearing from home. Marta Rincon is on the line. Good morning, Marta.
1: Hi, good morning.
0: So what are you hearing from back home?
1: Well, first of all, thank you for the opportunity to give us a voice once again. It has been very disturbing. Thank God my family is a bit away. I have family in several cities. The strongest part has been capital, Caracas, and a few surrounding areas. We've received videos since early yesterday, I would say 6:30. It's honestly shocking. Obviously, in any country, an earthquake is something to be very careful about. But we're talking about a country that in the past years has already had a very delicate situation in hospitals where patients have been asked to bring their own supplies. Can you imagine what this is going to do at this point?
0: Yeah, you said you heard
1: even more.
0: You heard you have some videos from friends and family. Are you able to be in contact with everyone, or is there some people you're still hoping to get in touch with and make sure they're okay?
1: My direct family, I've reached to all of them, and we have a group chat. Everyone keeps in touch. Everyone keeps sending, let's say, little updates. In Maracaibo, they don't have electricity. Sadly to say, this is regular in that city. That happens a lot in many other cities in Venezuela. But I do have two friends in Caracas that have not replied to my messages yet.
0: How does that make you feel?
1: Hello?
0: Yeah, Marta, I was just asking how that makes you feel, knowing that there's some people you can't get in touch with right now.
1: I mean, it's reassuring to see that there's two little clicks on the phone. You know, the message has been received, but not read yet. So I don't know. I don't know where they stand. I don't know if they were home. I don't know if their building is one of the buildings that collapsed. Is obviously the uncertainty of not being able to hear everything is okay. Yes, it has been terrifying, but I'm okay. I'm alive, you know?
0: Mm-hmm.
1: And I have already received a few pictures of people missing already.
0: Mm-hmm.
1: I participate in several WhatsApp group chats of communities we have for several things we do and reading groups and everything.
0: Mm-hmm.
1: And some of them are all across Venezuela. So they're at around 150 something. I woke up with several messages already. Is everyone okay? Is everyone okay? We're just trying to reach out. I haven't heard of anyone yet losing a family member. But again, I have two friends that have not read my messages or anything.
0: Marta, what's your confidence level in this government's ability to deal with a crisis of this magnitude?
1: Okay, well, I would say at this point, they're going to be even more on the spot.
0: Mm-hmm.
1: So for them, it's very important. The image, the outside image is very important. And I want to be very responsible here. The confidence itself, that would be a bit low. In regular conditions, they have already shown little concern about the people itself.
0: Mm-hmm.
1: Now, for sure, they would need to open the doors a bit more to receive international help. Hopefully, they will. And hopefully, international help would come. We're talking about a completely different circumstances than it has been in the past.
0: Mm-hmm.
1: So, again, confidence in the government itself is low.
0: Right.
1: At this point, again, we're talking about hospitals that you could have filmed, and I am not exaggerating, you could have filmed a zombie movie in.
0: Is there anything that people can do in and around the Montreal area to help at this point? Are you going to do anything to sort of try to put something together to help?
1: I'm already discussing with friends to see how we can organize something to send some meds, to send any sort of help. And again, internationally, I could see it as a way of, okay, now we can open the door a little bit more.

0: if serious people can see what's going on and the situation that has been there before the earthquake, that can give us a bit more of a voice. Because right now it's not, it's a very punctual situation. It's an earthquake. No one can predict or control it.
1: Mm-hmm.
0: But people are still suffering. So yes, I'm organizing a few things. I've been sending messages to friends here that already do that on a regular basis to see what is in place, what's going on, how can we send help? How can we feel less helpless with mm-hmm. our families and with our people there? Regardless if it's not blood relatives, it's Venezuela.
1: Our thoughts are with you, Marta. Thank you so much for coming on Daybreak this morning. And we hope that you do hear from your two friends as soon as possible.
0: Thank you very much. And again, thank you for the voice that you are giving us.
1: That was Marta Rincon. She is a Venezuelan Montrealer, obviously monitoring the situation very closely in her home country right now after two powerful earthquakes hit Venezuela's capital overnight. The numbers we have right now, 164 people confirmed dead and 971 confirmed injured. With buildings collapsing there, we can probably expect those numbers to continue to change throughout the day. Blake Saraga is watching our roads this morning and your morning commute.
2: Thanks, Doug. On the 13 South at Covert 2, there's a vehicle broken down, one lane closed, so watch out for that. If there's a slowdown there, that may be the reason. And then let's head over back to the Mercier Bridge. If you're leaving Ganawage, going towards the city of Montreal, it's pretty slow. Lots of traffic leaving Ganawage there. And then moving on to Dakary, if you're heading towards the Metropolitan from the Côte de Neige area, it's slow, but it's getting there. And just watch out, drive safe, and yeah, that's it for the road so far.
1: Thanks very much, Blake. Driving safe at this time of year, certainly something that CAA Quebec is asking everyone on the road to do, because people are hitting the road for vacation. And statistically, the weeks between Saint Jean Baptiste Day and Labor Day are the deadliest on Quebec's roads. So we've reached André Durocher, the director of CAA's Quebec's foundation. Good morning, André. Welcome back to Daybreak.
3: Good morning, Doug.
1: So let's talk about the numbers. How many people died on the roads in accidents last summer in Quebec?
3: Last summer, it was 100 people, which was already like about 15 or 16 more than the previous year. If you remember last year, as soon as the Saint Jean Baptiste began, in the couple of days that followed, there were a couple of casualties, and we were off to a bad start. So this year, this is why we're reiterating the importance that, you know, when you go on vacation, your mind should not be on vacation until you've actually arrived at your destination.
1: Mm-hmm. How do you?
3: Go ahead.
1: I'm just wondering how you feel when you see these numbers, because every year there's warnings. I believe we have this conversation almost every year, and every year there's still a spike in deadly accidents.
3: I would say it's probably the same thing as why we'll probably be having the conversation about drinking and driving around the holidays, because we deal with human beings. That means we have to constantly reiterate the message. And I like to make a parallel between the summer holidays and the Christmas holidays. Mm-hmm. Those are periods where people are trying to cram a lot of activities in a short period of time. You know, it's funny because we say we're going on vacation, and yet you see some people clouding up their agenda so much that they almost look forward to going back to work in order to relax a bit.
1: Yeah.
3: So that's something that should be taken into consideration. Also, the fact that some people take out, for example, they'll haul their trailers with some stuff. And, you know, when you drive with hauling a trailer, it's not the same thing as you driving your car by itself. There's more blind spots. You could be subject to lateral winds that could change the direction of your trailer. So you have to be careful. And with the heat, people will drink. And what's sad is that all those collisions, those fatal collisions, are avoidable because the causes are always the same. Drinking, speeding, and distraction.
1: Which areas of Quebec see the highest number of accidents? Do you have that information?
3: Yeah. Generally speaking, the areas are the ones that are like more in the region. And the reason is very simple. This is where we go normally for vacations. People travel long distances. So when you travel long distances, you're more subject to being tired. And, you know, we always reiterate the message about if you're going to be drinking, to have a designated driver. Well, if you're going to be doing long distances, maybe a good thing to make sure that the driver is well rested. And maybe if you go too long a distance, maybe have a substitute driver.
1: Is it also that there's more people on the roads at this time of year, or is it really just that

0: communication feeling that gets people to act less responsibly?
1: Well, there's more people on the road, but sometimes it's never a one factor. It's a combination of factors because it's subject to temperature. As you know, the summer we're having so far is not about to go down on record.

0: 2 days with rain and clouds and everything. As soon as it's sunny, people feel lighthearted. They go, oh, wow. And they, like, as we say, they step on it on the highway. And this is, you know, what can cause tragedies, unfortunately.
1: Hmm. So if someone is listening and they have a road trip planned, you mentioned one technique there, possibly have two drivers. Is there anything else that they can do or any other tips that you have to stay safe on the roads this summer?
0: Yeah, very simple tip. Also, a lot of people will come their vehicle with a lot of stuff because, you know, they're going somewhere and there's little space. Keep in mind that every object you have in your car that is not secured is a potential projectile if you slam on the brakes.
1: Mm.
0: Keep that in mind. Like, I always, you know, I always feel sad when I see people that have their animal, for example, in the back window. If they slam on the brake, the animal is just going to go flying, you know, on the windshield in the front.
1: Wow.
0: That could be very dangerous, and particularly if you have hard objects, you know, it could be fatal.
1: Well, Andre Durocher, thank you for the tips and the warning again this year to be safe on the roads, and thank you for coming on Daybreak to break it all down for us.
0: My pleasure, and let's hope that if we speak Labor Day, that will be much less tragedies than there were last year.
1: Yes, we'll be looking forward to that conversation. Thank you.
0: You're welcome.
1: André Durocher is the director of CAA's Quebec Foundation. Gabriel Gindy is here with your sports report this morning. Good morning, Gabriel.
2: Good morning, Doug. Well, Canada played its last group matchup versus Switzerland, and though Canada was already guaranteed going to the knockout stage, this game was to determine where they'd play and how much rest they'd have. So if they had won or tied, they'd stay here in Canada and play a third-place team from another group with a week of rest, and if they lost, they'd play a second-place team from a different group in the United States with just a few days off. And at the beginning of the match, it was pretty even. It was neck and neck. But just as the second half begins, this happens.
3: Keep chasing forward down the right. Larrea tries to get back. It's in for a bowler. It's a great chance hit for Vargas.
2: A cross pass reaches a Ruben Vargas, who was just on an island all by himself in front of Canadian goalkeeper Maxime Crépeau. That opened up scoring 1-0. And then only 11 minutes after that Swiss goal, this happens once again.
3: Here's an opportunity for Angola on the edge of the box. And now it's Manzambe. Crépeau can't keep it out. And Switzerland double the lead.
2: Switzerland's Johan Manzambi just beats Crépeau, who got a hand on it, but just wasn't enough, and it just trickles in. The Swiss were up 2-0, and I was at an outside watch party at a cafe in Villeray, and at this point, the crowd was just completely out of it, but the tide slowly started turning in Canada's favor. In the 76th minute, Canada's Promise David keeps the crowd in.
3: Saliba bringing it down. Across it goes to Promise David!
2: And it was an absolutely beautiful goal. Saliba controls a long pass from the defender, keeps it up in the air, boots it to David, who then uses the outside of his foot to deflect the ball into the net. And then from then on, Canada had many, many quality chances to get back into it and at least get a draw, especially in that added time. But some Canadians had to play easy because they had already picked up yellow cards in the tournament. So if they had gone called again, that would make them ineligible. There we go. to play in the knockout stages. But it wasn't enough, and Canada fell to Switzerland 2-1. So after the game, here's what Canadian head coach Jesse Marsh had to say.
4: And then obviously at 2-0, we pushed hard. And maybe on another day, we're able to get the equalizer. So, you know, we're still developing an understanding of what the best games are like against the best opponents that are the most meaningful games. I mean, Switzerland is a very good team, a very experienced team, a very intelligent team. And I think that showed today. And, you know, we need to continue to understand how to handle those kinds of opponents, how to handle those kinds of games.
2: And for Canada's lone goal scorer, Promise David, he says the moment is bittersweet.
5: Obviously not securing a draw or a win means we have to leave here, so we're kind of disappointed about that, kind of lose that home field advantage. But I think we should look at all three games rather than just this one. And yeah, there were some negatives in this one, but look at the positives in all three games. I think we scored in all three games. We scored a lot in the second game. I think we did show a new level of attacking football that people really doubted about us and pressing. And everybody contributed. People that started the game and people that came into the game played a big factor in all three games. So.
2: So with the

0: loss, Canada now will be playing in Los Angeles against South Africa on Sunday. It's going to be a nail biter. Really interesting match. I don't know what you have, if you have any thoughts about that matchup or...
1: Well, I'm kind of glad they don't have to play Korea.
0: Exactly.
1: I thought that playing Korea in Los Angeles might be very much an away game for Canada.
0: That's true.
1: South Africa, it might be more of a neutral site kind of feel to the game. Yeah. But I think I like Canada's chances against South Africa. Why not?
0: South Africa is an energizing team. They're super fast. And for both nations, they'll be going for the first time and competing in this stage of 32. So going to be really interesting soccer to see that game.
1: A lot at stake for both of those countries. Gabriel Gindi, thank you so much. Coming up after the local news, we're going to take you to jail. But don't worry, you didn't do anything wrong or like that. We're actually taking you to the chapel where inmates are collaborating with an orchestra in a music therapy workshop. So stay tuned for that. But before we jump out to the local news, here's Blake Saraga with a look at your roads.
2: Public transit working well right now. The metro, the trains, the buses. There is an accident on the 50 northbound at the Champlain Bridge. Vehicle broken down, so watch out for that.

0: This is CBC News. Good morning. It's 7:30. I'm Rowan Kennedy with your CBC News from Montreal. And this morning, people continue to mourn the police officer killed in Monday's shooting in Côte-des-Neiges. This morning, caravan of police cruisers from Longueuil Police on the South Shore are making their way to Station 26 in Côte-des-Neiges to pay their respects to their fallen brother in arms, they say. And yesterday, a funeral was held for Mohamed Lamine Ben Redouane. As Atefe Paridar reports, he leaves behind a grieving family and a pregnant wife.
1: People gather at the Islamic Center of Quebec in Montreal to say their final goodbye to SPVM officer Mohamed Lamine Ben Redouane. The crowd is stretched to several blocks outside the mosque. Family members, friends, colleagues, and members of the community pray together before a funeral procession and burial in Laval. The 30-year-old officer was killed in the line of duty Monday while responding to a shooting in Côte-des-Neiges. Ben Redouane, who leaves behind a young child and a pregnant wife, was remembered as a devoted father, husband, and police officer. Among those paying their respects was Nadir Hassan Jabala, a distant cousin and former neighbor from Algeria.
2: Je le considère comme un frère.
1: Jabala says Ben Redouane was friendly, polite, and always smiling growing up. Ben Redouane is the first Montreal police officer killed in the line of duty in more than two decades. He was one of three people who died in Monday's shooting, including the alleged shooter. A civilian victim, 68-year-old Michelle Mizrahi, was also laid to rest in Montreal Wednesday morning. Atefe Padidar, CBC News, Montreal.
0: Meanwhile, the Quebec gun control group Police Se Souvient is urging the federal government to ban the sale of SKS rifles following that shooting. Investigators have not confirmed what kind of weapon was used by the alleged shooter, but images circulating online indicate he could have used what appears to be that Russian rifle. In a statement, the group says it's indefensible for the SKS to remain a legal firearm available for purchase for anyone with a simple firearms license. They're calling for that to change. Ottawa is, however, leading an ongoing comprehensive review of the Canadian firearms classification system. In other news, CAA Quebec says the deadliest 75 days on the province's roads have officially begun. Association says there are about 100 fatalities during that period, usually, and now they're trying to warn drivers about the dangers. Quibina Oduro has more.
3: I think it's really, really dangerous.
4: Diego Martin says he doesn't always feel safe driving on Montreal roads. He says sometimes the city changes the direction of traffic, but drivers don't pay attention to the updated signage.
3: I have a baby and I saw a lot of cars doing the wrong way.
4: CAA Quebec is reminding drivers in the province to pay attention on the roads, drive cautiously, and follow the speed limit. The Automobile Association says 100 people died in accidents last year between June 24th and Labor Day. Spokesperson Simon Bourassa says they want to see a much quieter summer this year.
5: This direction is the most

0: common cause of deadly accidents on the road year after year. So stay focused on the road.
1: Truck driver instructor Luciano Frezza agrees distraction is a big issue.
2: It's a moment and second of distraction. It could be anything.
1: So he tells his drivers to be attentive at all times.
2: A driver who is really concentrated on what they're doing and is driving preventively, you're going to be able to anticipate the unseen. Predict rather than react is the big key in being a safe, cooperative driver on the road.
1: CAA says this year they want Quebecers to enjoy their summer vacations without having to mourn the loss of a loved one because of a tragedy on the road. Kubino Duro, CBC News, Montreal.
3: A group of First Nation leaders in Quebec want the province to change the way it grants mining claims. Under the current system, the Quebec Mining Act allows anyone to register a mineral claim. Near Lac Simon Anishinaabe Nation, a company was authorized to drill more than 200 holes for an open-pit gold mine project. But the community's chief, Lucien Wabananik, says these rights were granted without First Nations knowledge or approval.
4: Don't give, permits to anyone that... don't have understanding of the environment. They don't have understanding of First Nations right or the society's right. So this is something that needs to be understood by the people working in the government. It needs to be changed, that's for sure.
3: In a joint letter to Quebec's minister responsible for natural resources, the chief urged the government to fulfill its consultation obligation. And finally, the World Cup is bringing people here in Montreal from different cultures together to celebrate one thing, and that's their love for soccer. That was dozens of people in Côte d'Ivoire yesterday at Boteco restaurant. It hosted the Brazil game. Now, across the street, there was the Mexico game. Just a couple hours later, Eunice Belidaldo was cheering for Haiti in the neighborhood. She says she's proud to support her team.
5: Happy, honestly. I mean, I'm in my neighborhood, so it's fun to just walk and like hear everyone cheering at all of the corners of the street. But I'm very happy that Haiti has at least one voice in the street corner.
3: And after yesterday's Canada lost 2-1 to Switzerland, they will now play South Africa on Sunday in the round of 16. And that was your CBC News.
6: And good morning. 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I'm your summer host of the show, Douglas Gelliven. Coming up in this half hour of the show, we're going to take you to jail. But don't worry, you didn't do anything wrong. We're actually taking you to the chapel, where the inmates are collaborating with an orchestra in a music therapy workshop. Daybreak's Camilla Lewandowski has gotten inside, and she's going to take us there and see what is going on. Before we do that, though, let's jump out to the roads and Blake Saraga, who is watching your morning commute for you. And Blake, yesterday was a bit of an easy drive with the holiday. Today, not so much.
7: No, not so much. Everything's back to normal now, as all things should be. There's lots of traffic in Montreal. 40 West at the La Cordaire exit, there's a broken down vehicle. So watch out for that. And then the Metropolitan, now it's that time in the morning where it's as busy as it gets, especially DeCary. If you're heading towards the city, if you're heading towards the Metropolitan, either direction is congested. Then heading over to our friends in Quebec City, the 175 going in the east direction. There's different patches of traffic around the Sainte-Foy and Sillery Cap Rouge area, and the Highway 73 as well, as you pass those two bridges, the Pont du Québec. And yeah, that's pretty much it for Quebec City. Trois-Rivières is looking good, though. No traffic there.
6: Thanks very much, Blake. Looking at the weather situation in and around the Montreal area this morning, 19 degrees to start your day in the Montreal area. Going to be going up to a high of 27 degrees in and around the city today. Mainly sunny skies this morning. The clouds are going to increase, though, early this afternoon. Then there's a 40% chance of showers and a risk of thunderstorms this afternoon. Tonight, more showers and a risk of thunderstorm with a low of 16 degrees. In Quebec City, it's a mix of sun and cloud this morning with a 40% chance of showers in the afternoon and a risk of thunderstorm. The high is 23 and the humidex of 27. Tonight, there is also a chance of showers with showers beginning after midnight and a risk of thunderstorm and a low of 14. In Sherbrooke and in the townships, a mix of sun and cloud this morning followed by a 40% chance of showers this afternoon with a risk of thunderstorm. High is 26. This evening, a shower.

0: showers and another risk of thunderstorm and a low of 15. In Mont-Tremblant and the Laurentians, mainly sunny this morning. Clouds will increase this afternoon and there's a chance for rain and a chance for a thunderstorm with a high of 25. Also showers tonight and a risk of thunderstorm this evening with a low of 15. And in the Gaspé, mainly cloudy with a chance of showers this morning, some fog patches as well, high of 17 degrees tonight, mainly cloudy and fog rolling in after midnight with a low of 6. Well, this morning, Daybreak is bringing you to Bordeaux Jail, not because you committed any crime, but rather to bring you inside to experience a music therapy workshop. Once a month, inmates get together at the jail's chapel to attend it. Now, this is possible thanks to a collaboration between the jail's chapel and the Agora Orchestra, and Daybreak's Camilla Lewandowski went to the detention center to see how it all works.
1: We're at the chapel of Bordeaux Jail. Inmates are starting to turn up. They come in groups of 3 or 4. The seats are quickly filling up. Some men greet each other, others go straight to their seats, and a handful of inmates stop at the small altar to say hi to the jail's priest. His name is Stéphane Roy. Once all 40 men are seated, Father Stéphane asks them if it's their first time at the chapel. Men raise their hands. They're about to attend their first music concert at the Bordeaux jail. Every third Thursday of the month, inmates get to attend a music concert. This is possible thanks to a collaboration between the jail's chapel and the Agora Orchestra. During these shows, 3 of the orchestra's musicians play musical pieces of all genres, ranging from classical to movie soundtracks and pop. And it's not always the same performers. They rotate. On today's agenda, the piano, the oboe, you know, the one that looks like a black flute and is one of the most difficult instruments to play. And we also have the French horn.
2: It was good to get out of our, let's say, our daily routine, which are uneventful normally. Grab breakfast, maybe go to school, sometimes go to gym, watch TV, play chess, and grab your lunch, dinner, and try to get through your day.
1: We just heard from Michael. We're only using his first name to protect his privacy and safety while he's serving time in jail. This is upon request of the Quebec Ministry of Public Security. I met him at the end of the hour-long concert, and he told me that he has seen a couple of the orchestra's shows. And now, there's something that he looks forward to. And he's not the only one that feels that way. Why, you may ask? Well, these concerts help break the everyday monotony of serving time in jail. That's what Guillaume Roy, one of the musicians, told me.
3: We really see that for 1 hour, they're not in prison, and they're here with us, and they're somewhere else, and they're feeling feelings that they maybe are not as used to feel, and we can see that. So that's why we keep coming, because we see the difference we make.
1: His music partner, Élise Poulin, nodded and added that music doesn't only help inmates get in tune with their feelings, it also humanizes them.
4: I remember last time I came here, one guy, he comes to me and he said, "Tonight I felt like a citizen." I was like, this is why we come back.
1: Élise has been coming back for the past 5 years. She's one of the first musicians to ever play in the chapel. Before her first gig, Élise was nervous to play in this unusual setting.
4: Well, from the outside world, it's a really a secret place. And so I really didn't know what to expect. Especially as a woman coming in the prison with men for the first time. And I think my first time I was the only woman in the room. So it can be a bit scary, but everyone is so welcoming. And I think they really love it. And they come back every month. Sometimes they ask us, like, how it is? How do you feel with us and in the prison? How's the experience for you? And some of them, they're like, oh, I played music in high school.

0: high school, and so they kind of bond with us, and we see that they had a life, they have a life in the outside world, and that they're coming back to it soon, so it's nice.
1: Yeah, the first time that, when I was here last time, one guy came up to me and the first thing he said was, "Were you nervous to be here?" And I said, "No, I was more nervous to play the music in front of you." And so he laughed a bit, yeah.
2: That last person we just heard is a pianist, Rebecca Klassen-Wieb. In between songs, she interacted with the inmates, and Rebecca explained to them about the songs that they played, about who composed them, and she even invited them to sing along.

0: Being there, listening to grown men singing La Vie en Rose by Edith Piaf was really moving. Those men with their stoic expressions and tense posture let their guard down. And doing that took a lot of courage.
1: De se mettre à chanter devant les autres gars, bien, pour eux, c'est assez exceptionnel. Surtout chanter une chanson d'amour, tu sais.
0: Father Stéphane says that for them to start singing in front of the other guys, well, that's pretty exceptional. Especially singing a love song, you know, because that's a side of themselves they usually can't show in prison. Father Stéphane says that he was convinced that the inmates carried a certain heaviness with them when they came to the chapel, and that it stayed there, that they might have left feeling a little lighter.
1: Et qui restaient à la chapelle parce qu'ils sont repartis un peu plus légers.
0: And we could feel that lightheartedness after the concert ended. Inmates looked more serene, their posture was more relaxed, they joked around with their peers. And before heading back to their cells, many even stepped in front of the altar to thank the musicians.

0: Let's go back to Michael. He's the inmate that we heard from in the beginning. After the show ended, I asked him what he'll do for the rest of the evening.
1: I'll go back to my cell. I'll probably get back to reading or do Sudoku, whatever. Normally our nights or my nights is thinking about my kids, thinking about what I had before and all that stuff. So tonight I'll be calmer, I guess, and just I'll sleep well, I think.

0: That was Daybreak's Camilla Lewandowski. And Blake Saraga is watching your morning commute for you here on Daybreak.
1: Let's take a look at the bridges. Mercier Bridge, traffic is getting better coming from Ganawage. Jack Cartier Bridge, if you're coming from the South Shore, it'll be a little backed up. And then if you're leaving Brossard as well, that might be a little difficult taking the Champlain Bridge. Very congested right now, not on the bridge, but as you approach the bridge on the Highway 10 there.
0: Thanks very much, Blake. Coming up later this morning on The Current, it's kind of a hybrid Daybreak Current episode because they have an update on a story that we brought you a few weeks ago. Daybreak spoke with Avery Van Solkumba, a Winnipeg high schooler. His team had just won La Table des Chefs Kitchen Brigade's national final here in Montreal. The celebrity chef Ricardo was also part of the conversation as their champion for the competition. Now, when we spoke to them, they were getting ready to go to Paris to compete against a French team at an international final. And guess what? They won. Well, Van Solkumba is back in Winnipeg now in their home. That is where host Matt Galloway reached him and his teammate, Mattia Thiessen-Unger.
2: Avery, how do you stay calm? Because it's timed, right? You have a certain amount of time to cook this.
3: Yeah, it is. You get, it's an hour and 5 minutes. Mm-hmm. First 5 minutes is planning, and the rest you have to cook two or three plates, depending on what the judges want. I would say the easiest way to stay calm is just to focus on what you're doing. You know, in this competition, for example,

0: we had a scare when we were making our butter sauce. The pan was too hot when we put our oil and butter in, and it totally exploded. The pan was popping and sizzling, and it was really scary, and we lost a lot of points for it. But in the moment, you can't think about that. You just got to keep on moving. If it's really bad, you just laugh it off, turn off the heat, and keep on moving.
1: When you're doing this, I mean, are there things that you're thinking about that you have to focus on? You want the dish to be delicious, but does it all need to be prepared at the same time? Is it, what to you is the most pressing kind of obstacle that you have to overcome in doing this?
0: We have a lot of practice doing this because we've done it so much. We were competing last year as well. But I would say for us, we choose to do a lot of different techniques and a lot of different things in our dish. We make many different types of sauces. We had, you know, three different sauces this competition, as well as, you know, potato chips and, you know, glazed vegetables. So just finding the right time to do each of these is especially difficult, especially considering this competition, we had no oven and only two burners to work with.
2: You can hear the rest of that conversation later this morning on The Current. Gabriel Gindi is here with sports. And Gabriel, before we get to sports, these cooking competition shows, like they're talking about there, hitting the timing with making these kinds of things. I always wondered how I would do in one of those competitions. I'm not a very good cook, but I know with this job and the daily pressures of hitting deadlines constantly, that I do feel like I could at least get a dish to the judges on time.
3: But would the dish be good though?
2: Well, some of the people you just see in these competitions, they just crack under the pressure of the time constraints, and then they end up serving something to the judges that is undercooked or just a complete mess because the time got to them, not necessarily the fact that they couldn't cook.
3: It's like a symphony. Everything has to be in motion and kind of all in sync. You know what I mean? Kind of you have to get one pan going here for your, I don't know, your protein, maybe another pot here for your sauces. So you have to move around. It's kind of like you have to be like an octopus with like eight arms.
2: Yeah. I feel like if I was on one of those shows like MasterChef, I could just sit in the middle of the competition long enough to survive a first couple of eliminations because I would actually be able to get something up there. Whereas other people might be cracking under the pressure of those time limits.
3: I commend him. An hour and 5 minutes to create three plates is crazy.
2: Oh, it's super just, crazy. So impressive to be able to see what they can do. You're here because you're bringing us the sports report this morning, though.
3: I'm not the food reporter, but it was, just like in the kitchen, it's impressive. On the pitch, too, it was impressive yesterday. Everyone's talking about Canada's match, but I can assure you there are other matches that also took place in the World Cup. So there are teams from three groups who were in action. Let's start in Group A. So South Africa took on South Korea. It only took South Africa one goal to make it to the knockout stage for the first time in its history.
4: And it is South Africa trying to find a way forward. It's fallen once again to Maseko!
3: South Africa is such an entertaining team to watch. They play fast, and in this game, in some instances, South Korea just couldn't catch up. South African coach Hugo Bruce hopes the win shuts some critics up.
5: And I think we gave an answer to all those big mouths of the last weeks that thought that we had to change something, or that told us also what we had to do. We just did what we did. We just did what I wanted to do. And this is the result. I'm very happy for my group.
2: Gabriel, I love it when coaches come out saying, all these people were saying this. I didn't hear anything about what they were saying about South Africa
3: honest,
2: going into this.
3: I've been pretty dialed in. I didn't hear a single critique either. But maybe the South African media, they're saying some stuff. Who knows?
2: Whatever you have to do to motivate your team.
3: Exactly. Maybe just even false. Maybe sensationalizing himself. Maybe he's like, look what they wrote about us in the locker room, but it could be totally fabricated.
2: Well, it seemed to have worked.
3: Anyway, it worked very well in their favor. And because of that win, South Africa plays Canada in the knockout stage on Sunday. And as I mentioned, South Africa is playing for the first time in that knockout stage, but Canada is as well. So both nations, for the first time, have reached this point in the tournament. Still in Group A, Czechia gets shut out by Mexico. Mexico wins 3-0. The Mexicans have been perfect in this tournament. They haven't lost yet. Their next game is Tuesday. Now let's go to Group C. It's Morocco versus Haiti. Though Haiti lost 4-2, this goal scored by Wilson Isidore is just amazing.
6: If Wilson Isidore has not really been able to get in the game at all, now he does. Oh!
3: I know sometimes soccer commentators like to exaggerate.

0: Madrid and maybe embellish a bit, but that was a beautiful goal by Wilson Isidore. Just a 30-foot rocket from outside the box, but it wasn't enough for Haiti. Morocco moves on, and they play on Monday. Still in Group C, Scotland played Brazil, but the five-time world champion Brazilians are just too experienced. They beat the Scots 3-0. Brazil scored early, opening up the game only 7 minutes in. It's not the first time, though, Scotland gave up an early goal in this tournament, but here's what Scottish forward Nathan Patterson had to say.
1: I think obviously we knew they were a top side. They have massive threats. We were trying to nullify the threats, and obviously giving them easy goals is not what you need, but I think we still try to play the way we wanted to play, and hopefully we can still get through.
0: If you had trouble understanding what he said, pretty much he said we have to nullify threats, that we can't give them easy goals, and you can't give a team like Brazil those advantages.
2: We hope that Scotland gets through as a third-place team, because their fans have been such a sensation on social media.
0: Yeah, the Tartan Army. Boston bars dry.
2: Oh, just wild stuff.
0: Causing chaos in Miami. Oh, just they seem like such a good bunch of lads, lad and lattices, but they're great. In Group B, we know that Switzerland beat Canada 2-1. And the other teams in that group, so that's Qatar and Bosnia and Herzegovina, played for bragging rights, but Qatar loses 3-1. In the NHL, there were a few trades. So yesterday, former Buffalo Sabre forward Alex Tuch was traded to the Washington Capitals in exchange for a 2027 third-round pick and forward David Kampf. The 30-year-old signed an 8-year, $84 million contract with Washington, and the Capitals are looking good with their recent acquisition, including Tuch, but also Jordan Kyrou, who was formerly a St. Louis Blues forward, and they exchanged him for the 16th pick in this year's NHL draft. And also in Nashville, they're looking to get a few more new faces, Jack Drury and Chase Bradley, and a third-round pick from the Colorado Avalanche for forwards Fedor Svechkov and Zachary Lehrer. So the Avalanche are hoping to utilize Lehrer's defensive skill set and add grit to the bottom six. The 23-year-old Montrealer in his third season flip-flop between the NHL and the AHL, so hopefully he can find his footing and stay in the pros for a while. And in local hockey news, though Brendan Gallagher's time in Montreal is over, the city wants to make him an honorary citizen. So Gallagher has played in Montreal for 14 years, the only player left from previous team iterations, like, you know, the Plekanec era, Koivu, Price, the list goes on. Name a player in the last 14 years who's come and gone. He's been a teammate of his. And my favorite memory was this one.
3: Stripped for the puck, and Gallagher on the counter, along with Stahl, scores! Brendan Gallagher has his first of the series, and Montreal strikes first in Game 7.
0: So that was back in the 2021 Cup run, mm-hmm, in Game 7, when Toronto came back from a 3-1 deficit in the series to win in Game 7. That was Gallagher opening up the scoring. Before I continue, I just want to ask you, what was your favorite Gallagher memory?
2: He scored a very big goal against the Ottawa Senators. I believe it was Game 6 to eliminate the Senators. I can't remember which year it was exactly, but the Habs were up 3-0 in that series. The Senators pushed it to a 6th game, and Brendan Gallagher shut the door.
0: He's a player kind of similar to Marshawn, but he's a player you'd love to have, but you just hate to play against. He's so gritty, but his whole career, he's dealt with adversity from left and right, but he's always just powered through. According to the City of Montreal's website, an honorary citizen is someone who had lasting impacts on the well-being of Montrealers through their actions, art, and commitment. And Gallagher has been very transparent about the causes he supports, like vascular dementia. He's been frequently used his platform to advocate for health foundations, and he's even participated deeply in events supporting local amateur sports and community organizations. So Gallagher in Montreal, he's had 911 NHL games, so almost 1,000, almost cracked it, but he had 246 goals, 241 assists for a total of 487 points. Not bad for a small forward.
2: Brendan Gallagher, forever a Montrealer. Gabriel Gindy, thank you so much.
0: Thank you.

Yes, Montreal's Jazz Fest starting today. That's the song I Made It by Annie and the Caldwells. They'll be part of the festival. And Roan Kennedy is here with a

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1: Good morning, Doug. Well, the Quebec Gun Control Group, Police Souviens, urging the federal government to ban the sale of SKS rifles. Investigators have not confirmed what kind of weapon was used by the alleged shooter in Côte-des-Neiges earlier this week, but some images circulating online would indicate that he used that kind of Russian rifle. It is currently legal. Ottawa is, however, running a review of the classification system. And we'll bring you to Côte-des-Neiges, where also yesterday there were several celebrations. There was the Brazil game in the World Cup, there was the Mexico game in the World Cup, and of course there was a Canada game. And just across the street from each other, there was all of those fans celebrating, and we'll take you there at 8:30.
2: Some traffic for you all. The carry from Snowden to the carry interchange is slow but moving. If you're coming from St. Leonard all the way from the Anjou to Turcotte interchange, very, very slow, but we'll get there.
0: Thanks very much, Blake. Coming up after World Report, get ready to rumble because a Montreal sumo club is making a name for itself internationally. We're going to find out what's behind the push of sumo here in Quebec. My name is Douglas Gellivan. I'm your summer host of the program. Thank you so much for joining us this morning. Daybreak continues after World Report. Good morning.

0: actually. I finished with a 96, and I'm kind of like, did I actually deserve that? Because everybody else in the class also has a similar grade.
1: Louis Volante, a professor in the Department of Education at Brock University, says the practice of awarding students 90% plus marks in the final year of high school really sped up during the pandemic, when school boards decided to mark more leniently or omit exams, all in an attempt to compensate for the overall disruptions to student learning.
2: Some programs in universities now have as many as 30, 40, even 50% of their incoming class has a 95% average or higher.
1: Volante says the practice harms students in the long run.
2: And then they're in university first year, and they go from a 95% to a 60% or even lower than that. So it's a psychological shock.
1: For their part, some Canadian institutions have started applying different criteria, like entrance interviews and evaluations of the student's whole profile, to get a better sense of the person behind the near-perfect average. Deanna Sumanak-Johnson, CBC News, Toronto.
3: That is the latest national and international news from World Report News Anytime, cbcnews.ca. I'm Marcia Young.
4: Hi, this is Nick. 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
5: And good morning. I'm your summer host of Daybreak, Douglas Gelvin. In addition to Radio 1, you can also hear Daybreak on the CBC News app and on CBC Listen. Listen, coming up on this half hour of the show, I hope you're ready to rumble, because a Montreal sumo club is making a name for itself internationally. So we're going to find out what's behind this push for sumo in Quebec when we talk to the club's founder, who's trying to knock the sport out of the ring and into the mainstream. But before we do that, we're going to jump out to the roads and Blake Saraga, who is watching your morning commute for you.
6: Yes, Doug, thank you. Let's head over to Boucherville. There is a vehicle broken down at the Montbrun Street exit. Left-hand lane is obstructed on Route 132, so watch out for that. And let's head over quickly to our friends in Quebec City who are listening and here with us this week. Highway 73, as you're leaving that Petite Rivière area, there's a bit of congestion there as you're heading down south. So watch out for that. And now I'm just interested to hear about the sumo wrestling stuff. So
5: well, we're going to get to that. But first, we have to go to Rowan Kennedy, who has our local news headlines.
7: Right. The stories today. Members of Montreal's Venezuelan community obviously anxious looking at what's happening in their home country. Two earthquakes struck in the capital region of Caracas. At least 64 people are dead, and there's a lot of anxiety here in Montreal. We'll bring you that story at 8:30. And people continue to mourn the victims in the Côte-des-Neiges shooting. There's a caravan of police moving from Longueuil to Côte-des-Neiges to mourn their brother-in-arms, Mohamed Lamine Ben Redouane, who passed away in the shooting on Monday. We'll have more on that at 8:30.
5: Thanks very much, Rowan. Looking at the weather situation across the province and in the city of Montreal today, 20 degrees outside of our studios in downtown Montreal right now. Going to warm up to a high of 27 today in the city. In the afternoon and into the evening, there's a risk for some thunderstorms and a chance of showers more later into the evening than in the mid part of the evening. Quebec City, meanwhile, mix of sun and cloud this morning. Also a chance of showers and thunderstorms this afternoon and into tonight, a high of 23 there. In Sherbrooke and the townships, a similar story. Mix of sun and cloud this morning with chance of afternoon showers and a risk of thunderstorm with a high of 26. In Mont-Tremblant and the Laurentians, mainly sunny this morning, clouds increasing this afternoon, and also a chance for rain and thunderstorms in the afternoon and the evening. The Gaspé, meanwhile, mainly cloudy with a chance for showers and fog patches this morning and a high of 17. Tonight, just mainly cloudy and some fog rolling in after midnight with a low of 6 degrees. Well, the Montreal Sumo Club making a name for itself internationally. The club recently won 3 medals at a competition in New York City, the first of its kind in the province. Augustin Jimenez is the founder and a trainer at the Montreal Sumo Club, and he's pushed his way into the Daybreak studios this morning. Augustin, welcome to Daybreak.
8: Good morning, Doug. Thank you for having me.
5: Okay, so what is so great about sumo that you had to bring it to Montreal and spread it to the people?
8: That's a great question.

0: question because, yeah, sumo is really awesome. It's really a great sport, very unique in the way that it's a combat sport, but it's also a great entertainment for the audience. Mm-hmm. So it's really fun to do in my perspective, and it's also really fun to watch.
1: Yeah. So what made you decide to, you know, take something that you just enjoyed watching and doing and then, you know, start a club like this?
0: Well, I've always liked strength sports, lifting weights and things like that. And I traveled to Japan and I was lucky enough to get tickets to a professional sumo tournament. And when I saw it, I said, wow, this is really incredible. It looks like a combat sport, but it's also a strength sport. And when I came back home, I really wanted to do it, but there were no clubs here. At that time I started doing research and there was something called amateur sumo. So it's, sumo outside of, in Japan and also outside of Japan internationally, there are people who train in sumo and compete. And I wanted to do it. And it took me a few years, but eventually I, gathered the courage to start the club. Yeah.
1: So how does it feel to be in the ring? And I guess, how does it feel to throw an opponent out of one as well?
0: It's really invigorating, yeah. And it builds confidence. And you don't always have to win. You know, we spar every training session. And it's not about winning. It's about learning, improving your techniques, building a wrestler's brain. And it's really, really fun. It's like a personal journey, you know, to improving yourself. But, you know, when you win, it really feels good.
1: So who are the people that come to your club to train? Are they all first timers? Do they have experience from some time in Japan? I mean, who are these people?
0: They're all Montrealers who had never trained in sumo before. Some of them had some martial arts experience, but most of them are first timers. And they were just curious when they learned about the club. They wanted to try it. And, most of them stuck and, they train with me every Friday. And, we build our little group and we're, hoping that more and more people are going to join us.
1: Now, traditionally, the sport is only for men, but your club is also open to women. So why was it important for you to open up the club in that way? And what's the difference between, I guess, women doing sumo and men doing sumo?
0: Well, it fits into this international sumo system where we have, male sumo and female sumo. And we also have weight categories. And I wanted to build a team, a team of people. And I think it's great that men and women can both do sumo together, I want to have as many people as possible in the club and enjoy sumo. I think it's not only for men. I think women can enjoy it too. So if there are any ladies listening who enjoy combat sports or martial arts and you want to try sumo, please come.
1: You mentioned there's different weight categories, but how important is being huge? Because I think everyone has that stereotypical view of what a sumo wrestler is, and they are the biggest person in the room.
0: Yeah, that's true. And in professional sumo, the wrestlers try to gain as much weight as possible in order to get an advantage. In amateur sumo, we have weight categories. Mm-hmm. And there's a push to bring sumo to the Olympic Games. And one of the requirements is that there are weight categories.
1: Okay.
0: So, you can be a heavyweight, you can be a lightweight, depending on your weight category. You'll train differently, you'll build a different type of game. So it's really not important how much you weigh or how big you are.
1: The other thing I think people think of when they think of sumo is the mawashi.
0: Yeah.
1: Which is the silk, I don't know how
0: the belt.
1: The belt that also kind of, it looks a little
0: invasive.
1: Yeah,
0: it goes in between the legs.
1: And pretty revealing. What's it like putting a mawashi on for the first time? I have a feeling that would take a little bit of courage.
0: Yeah, well, in training, we usually wear shorts underneath the belt. However, in competition, shorts are allowed. But I like to wear the mawashi, like they say, traditionally. So no shorts underneath. And I was a little nervous the first time I did it. But, after a few competitions, I got used to it. There's really nothing to it. It's just like a, it's just like a uniform. We're there as fighters, Yeah, you get used to it.
1: Tell me about competing in New York. I mean, how did this happen? How big of a turn?

0: tournament is this, actually?
1: It's the second time the New York Sumo Club hosted this tournament. It was a big success last year. We sent a few athletes last year, I think maybe three, if I'm not mistaken. And this year we sent more people. We were nine in total from Montreal. Mm-hmm. And it was a very big tournament. I'd say probably around 100 competitors in Japan Village in Brooklyn. Mm-hmm. And it was a huge success. A big crowd gathered around the dojo, you know, the ring, to watch the bouts. And we had a lot of fun. Everybody got a lot of experience in competition, which is the most important thing. And yet we were lucky enough to come back with three medals. So super happy with that.
0: Well, sumo, though, I have this understanding of it that it's very attached to Japanese culture.
1: Yeah.
0: So I'm just wondering if you ever did face any criticism for taking a Japanese sport that is so fixed to the culture and the place of Japan and trying to popularize it away from where its roots are here in North America. Have you come across any pushback?
1: I haven't come across any criticism. I will say that you know, I really try to fit the club into the international sumo system. So mm-hmm. we don't claim to be a professional sumo club. However, even amateur sumo is part of Japanese culture as mm-hmm. well. My goal was to bring something that was not available here in Montreal, and build a community give people an option to train a sport that wasn't there before.
0: So what are your plans to continue growing the sport from this point on?
1: I hope to get more members and encourage people to start clubs elsewhere in Quebec and help. I'm part of a, you know, joint effort with other clubs in Canada to organize the first ever Canadian Sumo Championships. So that would be a really big milestone for Canadian Sumo.
0: So if someone's on the fence thinking about getting involved now, but might be thinking, maybe I don't have the right physique or have some doubts, what would you say to them right now?
1: I would say, forget about that. You have everything you need to start sumo, and you'll get better if you train.
0: Yeah. Augustin Jimenez, thank you so much for coming on Daybreak this morning to tell us all about this.
1: Thank you, Doug.
0: Very nice. Augustin Jimenez is the founder and owner of the Montreal Sumo Club. So there you have it, Blake. You can get in the ring if you want to and try pushing people around.
2: Now that I know that there's different weight classes, I think I'm more encouraged to get into this. I've always loved watching wrestling. I grew up watching WWE. Uh-huh. Sumo, though, just seems so, so cool. Might have to get into it now. So that was very interesting. Let's move on to the roads. 840 West, Christophe Colomb exit. Two vehicles broke down. Left-hand lane is obstructed. So watch out for that if you're on the 40 in the westbound direction. Public transit, though, working very well. If you're taking public transit this morning, REM, Metro, trains are all working well. Tomorrow, I'll have some updates for you, though, about some closures and some updates, maybe service interruptions during the weekend. And then also the Jacques Cartier Bridge coming from Longueuil. If you're heading from Longueuil to the city, there's some traffic there. So be patient. You'll get there soon.
0: Thanks very much, Blake. So when you're in the grocery store or anywhere, really, and you see a price ending, you know, $1.99. Do you automatically round it up to your head into $2? Or maybe you just think to yourself, oh, sweet, I'm saving that 1 cent. The 99-cent pricing strategy is, you know, very well known and well worn by retailers. But some Canadian grocery stores are actually trying out something new. The producer of The Cost of Living, Jenny DeRosio, explains.

0: Cassandra Mark's house is busy. She's got 5 kids, they have a bunch of friends, and they're always hungry.
1: The one kid likes to come and eat cereal at my house all the time, so someone's always eating something here.
0: Cassandra lives in Windsor in Essex County. She spends a lot of time shopping for groceries.
1: Probably at least 4 or 5 days out of the week. Sometimes I go to multiple stores in one day.
0: Cassandra, she's a deal hunter, so she pays close attention to prices. And lately, she's noticed a shift.
1: And I actually noticed it at Walmart first.

0: first, because they were changing a lot of the prices on like their kids' clothing, their like underwear and socks, some of their adult clothing, all to like rounded numbers instead of that 99.
1: More and more retailers like Walmart and Loblaws are ditching the 99-cent price tags and rounding up instead. It's a big shift.

0: is a professor of marketing at the University of Chicago. He says this strategy has worked on consumers for a long time, but its charm may be wearing off.
1: When you see these two prices, what do you go for? So this is $3.99 and $4.
2: They're both $4.
3: They're both $4 because there's no pennies anymore.
1: Would you say that if it works on you, like you think it's a little bit less money?
3: Absolutely not.
0: Jean-Pierre says these days, consumers aren't in the mood for pricing shenanigans. We're dealing with inflation, shrinkflation, dynamic pricing. Just give us the goods. Straight up.
4: If there's one place where I've seen pretty systematically consistent results, it's been on consumer surveys since about 2024 with very strong demands and stated preference to see more price transparency.
0: In a sea of 99-cent pricing, $2 can send a message. This is the price, and it's a good one. Trust us. And there's another benefit. A price tag that reads $2 instead of $1.99 makes it easier for shoppers to add stuff up.
5: Right, I'm not having to do all this brain gymnastics. Now it's just 3 for $10, straightforward.
0: Shaka Jane is with the global consulting firm Simon Kutcher. She says this kind of pricing is also good for retailers because all those pennies add up to profits. If they round up the price from $3.44 to $3.50,
5: now I've captured the extra 6 cents on every item that I'm selling, and the consumer doesn't really see a difference there.
0: But Shaka says charm pricing isn't going anywhere. The 99-cent deal still has power over us because
5: the consumer is irrational, and pricing, even though it's a number, is emotional.
0: Cassandra Marks hopes rounded pricing sticks around. She says it makes grocery math a lot easier. When all the prices end in 98 cents.
6: I'm always just rounding up to the nearest number because I'm trying to figure out the fastest way to add things. Like I'm doing a lot of the math in my head. Like I'm really good at math.
0: And she doesn't have time for more math. She barely has time to bring her groceries in.
6: Like I have like 2 watermelons in my car right now because I haven't put them in yet.
0: For CBC Radio, I'm Jenny DeRosio.

listening here to Sam Henshaw's song Grow featuring Tiana Major 9. They're going to be part of the free concert tonight opening Montreal's Jazz Fest.

0: we're coming to the end of our program here on Daybreak. Gabriel Guindy is looking ahead to your day in sports.
1: There's some local soccer going down in Montreal. It's the Northern Super League Women's Soccer. Montreal Roses take on the Ottawa Rapid at Stade Boreal in Laval. That's at 7 p.m.
0: Thanks very much.

looking ahead on traffic in Montreal. There's three accidents right now, one in Boucherville, one in St. Anne de Bellevue. That's on the 20 West, vehicle broken down. Another on the 15 North.

0: near Jean Talon, a vehicle broken down as well. If you're on the roads, stay safe, be vigilant.
1: Thanks very much, Blake. I've been your host of Daybreak, Douglas Gelavin. Thanks so much for tuning in to the summer edition of the show. We got another chance to do it again tomorrow, so I hope you join us from 5:30 to 8:30. Have a great Thursday.

0: This is CBC News. Good morning, it's 8:30. I'm Rowan Kennedy with your CBC News from Montreal. Members of Montreal's Venezuelan community are anxiously waiting for news from their loved ones after two powerful earthquakes struck Venezuela's capital and surrounding areas last night. At least 64 people have been killed and nearly 1,000 reportedly injured. One Venezuelan Montrealer says what worries her the most is the state of local hospitals. Atefe Paridar has more.
1: I don't know if they were home. I don't know if their building is one of the buildings that collapsed.
2: For Marta Rincon, the uncertainty is the hardest part. She has been able to reach most of her family in Venezuela, but two friends in Caracas still haven't responded to her messages.
1: I have already received a few pictures of people missing already.
2: The back-to-back earthquakes measuring 7.2 and 7.5 caused widespread destruction in and around Caracas, with rescue crews continuing to search through the rubble of collapsed buildings. Rincon says she's relieved her family is safe, but worries about how Venezuela will cope with a disaster of this scale.
1: But we're talking about a country that in the past year had a very delicate situation in hospitals where patients have been asked to bring their own supply. Can you imagine what this is going to do?
2: Rincon says members of Montreal's Venezuelan community are already discussing ways to send aid and support those affected. Atefe Padidor, CBC News, Montreal.
0: In other news, the new gun control advocacy group Police Souviens urging Ottawa to ban the sale of SKS rifles following the Côte d'Neige shooting. Images circulating online appear to show the alleged shooter using that type of rifle. Investigators have not confirmed those details, however. In a statement, the group says it's indefensible for the SKS to remain a legal firearm available for purchase to anyone with a simple firearms license. Ottawa is leading an ongoing comprehensive review of the Canadian firearms classification system. In other news, a coalition of First Nations leaders in the Abitibi want more to say when it comes to mining near their territories. The province approved an open-pit gold mining project that will drill 260 holes near Lac Simon. Jenna Bedoso has the details.
3: I want that kind of project near the community, that's it.
4: Chief Lucien Wabanonic says his community is tired of being kept out of the loop. The Lac Simon Anishinaabe Nation wants a rigorous consultations process for any mining projects. It comes after a company was granted authorization by the province to drill holes just 8 kilometers from their land.
3: Citizens are not really happy. They say, well, we don't want that kind of project near where we stay because there's housing near those that project and there's a community.
4: The First Nation filed a legal challenge to stop the mining work from being carried out, saying it hadn't been consulted. Chief Wabanonic is concerned that the Mexican mining giant heading the project doesn't understand the importance of indigenous rights in Quebec. Geological engineer P.J. Lafleur says the company should be well-versed on consulting and accommodating First Nations.
5: The problems of dealing with the First Nations are the same in Mexico, if not more complicated.
4: CBC reached out to the company in charge, Fresnillo, but has not yet heard back. In previous statement, it said it's willing to meet with First Nations and continue the dialogue.
5: It needs to be changed, that's for sure.
4: But the chiefs want the province to overhaul its system, allowing anyone to register a mineral claim and replace it with a process that would recognize First Nations' role in decision-making. Jenna Badoso, CBC News, Montreal.
0: And finally, it's the World Cup, and there's something special happening here in Montreal. Multiple cultures are coming together to celebrate their passion for soccer. And sometimes, as Gloria Enriquez reports, that's happening just steps away from each other.
6: A sea of yellow and green lifts their caipirinha glasses, a classic Brazilian cocktail, in celebration. At Boteco Restaurant, Brazilian flags wrap

0: the backs of dozens of fans whose chests are swelling with pride. Lise Mello is one of them.
1: It's like a little piece of home, you know? Like, you get to be with your people and we're all one.
0: Just outside the venue, Derek Castillo is wearing a Mexico jersey and a green, white, and red luchador mask with a golden eagle's beak at the top.
2: I'm going to watch the Brazil game right here with my friends. And after, like later, we're going to be Mexicans again.
0: In the opposite corner, Eunice Belidor is cheering for Haiti.
3: I mean, I'm in my neighborhood, so it's fun to just walk and like hear everyone cheering at all of the corners of the street. But I'm very happy that Haiti has at least one voice in the street corner.
0: One street corner where the entire world seems to come together. Gloria Enriquez, CBC News, Montreal.
4: And that was your CBC News.

0: And now for a look at traffic, here is look at traffic.
1: Thanks, Rowan. The 20 West, St. Anne de Bellevue vehicle still broken down there. There's also traffic in St. Michelle leading to the Turcotte interchange. The Cary Expressway northbound backed up until the Cary interchange. After that, a little bit more space to drive around. And then one more time, let's head over to our friends in Quebec City. You're with us this week. Petite Rivière, 73 South, slow but moving. And then out in Trois-Rivières, everything's looking good.
0: Thank you, Blake Saraga. And looking at the weather now, here's a look at your Environment Canada weather forecast in Montreal today. Mainly sunny, increasing cloudiness early this afternoon with a chance of showers, risk of thunderstorms. The high is 27, humidex 29. Tonight, showers, risk of thunderstorms this evening, and the low is 16. Looking at Quebec City, a mix of sun and cloud, possible rain this afternoon with thunderstorms. The high is 23, humidex 27. Tonight, cloudy with showers beginning after midnight, risk of thunderstorms as well. The low is 14. Saint-Jérôme, for people in the Laurentians today, mainly sunny, increasing cloudiness this afternoon. Chance of showers as well there. Risk of thunderstorms. The high is 26. Humidex 29. Showers and risk of thunderstorms this evening as well. The low is 16. Sherbrooke today. Mix of sun and cloud. Chance of showers. Risk of thunderstorms there. The high 26. Humidex 29. Tonight cloudy. Showers beginning this evening. Chance of thunderstorms and the low is 15. 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
0: 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The CBC News is next. Coming up in an hour, it's Q.
3: If you haven't heard of Diljit Dosanjh yet, you will. He's a Punjabi singer and actor who became the first Punjabi artist to play Coachella, to sell out Madison Square Garden. He'll be here to tell you his incredible origin story and will break down why his outfit at the Met Gala made so much news around the world.
4: This is CBC News. Good morning, it's 9 o'clock. I'm Rowan Kennedy with your CBC News from Montreal. Provincial police have arrested an 18-year-old suspect for murder in the case of a mound found at the bottom of what appeared to be a septic tank in Ganasatage last month. May 29th, emergency services got a call about a young man unconscious in a pit on the site of a former school, Rang de Philomène. When they arrived, they managed to get the person out, but he was pronounced dead in hospital. Brian Canadian Whitebeam appeared in court in Saint-Jérôme and faces charges of first-degree murder. In other news, CAA Quebec says the deadliest 75 days on the province's roads have officially begun. Association says there are about 100 fatalities during that period last year. Now they're trying to warn drivers earlier to prevent the numbers from rising. Quibina Oduro has more.
5: I think it's really, really dangerous.
6: Diego Martin says he doesn't always feel safe driving on Montreal roads. He says sometimes the city changes the direction of traffic, but drivers don't pay attention to the updated signage.
5: I have a baby and I saw a lot of cars doing the wrong way.
6: CAA Quebec is reminding drivers in the province to pay attention on the roads, drive cautiously and follow the speed limit. The Automobile Association says 100 people died in accidents last year between June 24th and Labor Day. Spokesperson Simon Bourassa says they want to see a much quieter summer this year.
7: Distraction is the most common cause of deadly accidents on the road year after year. So stay focused on the road.
6: Truck driver instructor Luciano Frezza agrees distraction is a big issue.
8: It's a moment and second of distraction. It could be anything.
6: So he tells his drivers to be attentive at all times.
9: A driver who is really concentrated on what they're doing and is driving preventively, you're going to be able to anticipate the unseen. Predict rather than react is the big key in being a safe, cooperative driver on the road.
6: CAA says this year they want Quebecers to enjoy their summer vacations without having to mourn the loss of a loved one because of a tragedy on the road. Quibino Duro, CBC News, Montreal.
4: And finally, the World Cup is bringing people from different cultures in Montreal together to celebrate their love for soccer. In Côte d'Ivoire yesterday, Bottega Restaurant hosted dozens of Brazil fans, and across the street, Mexico fans were cheering on their team at a cafe. Eunice Beldog was seemingly the only Haitian fan on the street. She says she's proud of her team.
10: Happy, honestly. I mean, I'm in my neighborhood, so it's fun to just walk and like hear everyone cheering at all of the corners of the street. But I'm very happy that Haiti has at least one voice in the street corner.
4: And there was also a lot of noise for Team Canada in the neighborhood. They lost 2-1 to Switzerland yesterday. The men's national team will now play South Africa in the round of 16 knockout game. That game happening on Sunday. It's the first time Canada has gotten this far in a World Cup. And that was your CBC News.

0: It's Thursday, June 25th, and with another look at traffic, here's Blake Saraga.
1: Thanks, Rowan. There's a few accidents I'd like to report on the roads. First, sources 40 West at that exit, there's a vehicle broken down that should be taken care of soon. On the 20 West on 32nd Avenue, there were two vehicles broken down, but that's just been cleaned up. So if you're there and there was a delay, should be moving any moment now. Back to the 40 at Pneuf, another vehicle broken down. So my message is to just stay safe there on the roads. Be vigilant. Hot spots right now, the 13 Chomedey auto route going in the south direction is held up. And of course, the Metropolitan starting to speed up a little bit. A lot of congestion there as well on the Kerry Expressway.
0: Thank you, Blake. And here's a look at your Environment Canada weather forecast in Monday.

the same kind of time period where it takes place during two time periods. One is during the Civil War, and the second one is in modern times. And just the way she weaves the story about this horse and the slave that takes care of it and the artist that draws the art of it, it

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This Canada Day, let's celebrate on CBC with special coverage, highlights from events across the country, and wrapping up the day with a giant concert featuring performances by Bare Naked Ladies, Alessia Cara, Beatrice Deer and Sylvia Cloutier, Dominique Fils-Aimée, the Tragically Hip's Paul Langlois, and more, including fireworks lighting up the night sky over the Capitol. Celebrate your Canada, July 1st, everywhere you get CBC.

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1: If you haven't heard of Diljit Dosanjh yet, you will. He's a Punjabi singer and actor who became the first Punjabi artist to play Coachella, to sell out Madison Square Garden. He'll be here to tell you his incredible origin story and will break down why his outfit at the Met Gala made so much news around the world.
2: This is CBC News. Good morning, it's 10 o'clock. I'm Rowan Kennedy with your CBC News from Montreal. Members of Montreal's Venezuelan community are anxiously waiting for news from their loved ones after two powerful earthquakes struck Venezuela's capital and surrounding areas last night. At least 164 people have been killed and nearly a thousand injured. One Venezuelan Montrealer says what worries her the most is the state of local hospitals. Atefe Padidar reports.
3: I don't know if they were home. I don't know if their building is one of the buildings that collapsed.
4: For Marta Rincon, the uncertainty is the hardest part. She has been able to reach most of her family in Venezuela, but two friends in Caracas still haven't responded to her messages.
3: I have already received a few pictures of people missing already.
4: The back-to-back earthquakes measuring 7.2 and 7.5 caused widespread destruction in and around Caracas, with rescue crews continuing to search through the rubble of collapsed buildings. Rincon says she's relieved her family is safe, but worries about how Venezuela will cope with a disaster of this scale.
3: But we're talking about a country that in the past year had a very delicate situation in hospitals where patients have been asked to bring their own supply. Can you imagine what this is going to do?
4: Rincon says members of Montreal's Venezuelan community are already discussing ways to send aid and support those affected. Atefe Padidar, CBC News, Montreal.
2: In other news, Israel is accelerating forced evictions of Palestinian families in East Jerusalem. The Israeli NGO Ir Amim warns it could lead to the largest expulsion of Palestinians in the occupied territory since 1967. Crystal Gumansing reports.
5: This house is not a stone for me.
6: Abdel Halim Shaludi's house backs onto the City of David National Park. It was claimed under Israel's absentee property law.
5: I never knew a house except this one.
6: His parents rented it in 1964. The owner died years ago. The state, he says, ordered him to pay 10 years worth of back rent or leave. Human Rights Watch recently noted the actions in Silwan, restating a 2024 International Court of Justice advisory opinion that practices, including forcible evictions and extensive demolitions in East Jerusalem, were contrary to Article 49 of the Fourth Geneva Convention.
5: I will walk out of here. I won't crawl.
6: His eviction deadline was Thursday, but says his family now has until Sunday to leave. Crystal Gamansing, CBC News, Silwan in occupied East Jerusalem.
2: And the price of crude oil has dropped to levels it was before the U.S.-Iran war. The height of the conflict, Brent crude hit more than $110 per barrel. Now it's trading at just over $70 per barrel. And finally, it's graduation week for many high school students across Canada, and some of them head to university in the fall. But there's concerns about whether sky-high grades were justly earned. Deanna Sumanak-Johnson has more.
7: I feel like the teachers kind of feel a little bit of guilt.
8: As she heads to university in the fall, Guelph, Ontario High School grad Mabel Winter worries that, like many of her peers, she benefited from the practice of so-called grade inflation. Louis Volante, a professor in the Department of Education at Brock University, says the practice of awarding students 90% plus marks in the final year of high school really sped up during the pandemic.
9: Some programs in universities now have as many as 30, 40, even 50% of their incoming class has a 95% average or higher.
8: Volante says the practice harms students in the long run.
9: And then they're in university first year, and they go from a 95% to a 60%, so it's a psychological shock.
8: Some Canadian institutions have started applying different criteria to get a better sense of the person behind the near-perfect average. Deanna Sumanak-Johnson, CBC News, Toronto.
2: And that was your CBC News. And here's a look at your Environment Canada weather forecast now. In Montreal today, increasing cloudiness throughout the day. Chance of showers this afternoon, risk of thunderstorms as well. The high is 26, humidex 29. Tonight, more of the same, and the low is 16. For Quebec City today, mix of sun and cloud. Possible rain this afternoon with thunderstorms. The high is 23, humidex 27. Tonight, cloudy with showers. Beginning overnight, the low is 14. In Sherbrooke today, chance of showers, risk of thunderstorms. The high is 26. Tonight, more of the same, and low 15.
1: I'm Tom Power. Welcome to Q. You're about to hear something pretty rare. Diljit Dosanjh almost never does interviews in English, but he came into our studio in Toronto. If you don't know Diljit, he's one of the biggest artists on the planet right now. The first Punjabi artist to perform at Coachella, just sold out Madison Square Garden twice, about to headline Wembley Stadium. And his first international flight ever, by the way, was to Canada. In fact, Diljit will tell you about playing Vancouver steps away from where a ship of Punjabi immigrants was turned away from Canada over 100 years ago, and what he snuck into the Met Gala using Shakira as a distraction. Diljit Dosanjh coming up. Plus, you'll hear from a Canadian artist who's been carrying around songs he's written since 1972. He's 77 now, and he's putting them out. That's coming up on Q. So over the last few years, in case you haven't been paying too much attention to like the biggest trends in pop culture, let me fill you in. Punjabi music is everywhere. I mean, it's pretty likely that you already know that because songs sung entirely in Punjabi are topping charts, racking up billions of streams, being played out of car windows all around the world, especially here in Canada. And really at the center of that phenomenon, like the way the Beatles were at the center of the British invasion, or like Madonna was at the center of 80s pop, the center of this phenomenon is a guy named Diljit Dosanjh. If you don't know him yet, I have to be honest, you probably will soon. I mean, mainly you'll know him soon because hopefully you stick around for the interview, but also because for decades, he's been a beloved figure in India and across the Punjabi diaspora, especially here in Canada. And now he's broken through to a completely different level. Just listen to this.

Bobby Pug, one of Diljit's biggest hits ever off his 2018 album, Roar. Before that, you heard the first part of my conversation with Diljit Dosanjh. Coming up, he's going to tell you what it's like to go to the Met Gala and what he snuck in there using Shakira as a distraction, and what it meant to play a sold-out show in Vancouver near the port where hundreds of people from Punjab

0: Speculating online, though, indicate he could have used that type of Russian rifle. Yesterday was a day of mourning as funerals were held for the victims of the incident. Michel Mizrahi and the police officer Mohamed Ben Radwan were remembered. NCAA Quebec says now until Labor Day is the most dangerous period of the year on the province's roads. Last year saw at least 100 deadly accidents. Association reminding people about the dangers of distracted driving and speeding. And in other news, a group of First Nations leaders want the provincial government to change the way it grants mining claims. The chief of the Lac-Simon Anishinaabe Nation says the company was authorized to drill more than 200 holes for an open-pit gold mining project in the Abitibi without his permission. Turning to the weather now, Environment Canada. In Montreal today, increasing cloudiness with a chance of showers, risk of thunderstorms. The high is 27. Tonight, more of the same, the low 16. Quebec City today, mix of sun and cloud, possible rain this afternoon with thunderstorms. The high 23. Tonight, cloudy with showers overnight. The low is 14. Sherbrooke today, chance of showers, risk of thunderstorms. The high is 26. Tonight, more of the same, and the low is 15.
1: Tom Power, you're listening to Q. Coming up, you're going to hear from a Canadian artist who's been carrying around songs he's written since 1972. He's 77 now. He's putting them out, and they're great, so stick around for that. But right now, you're in the middle of my conversation with Diljit Dosanjh, who is possibly just one of the biggest stars in the world right now. In the first part of our conversation, he was telling you how he went from being a wedding singer to selling at stadiums all around the world, and how everybody around him told him it would never be possible. He's now at the heart of a Punjabi music explosion, which is happening all over the world. I would say especially here in Canada. So in the next part of our conversation, you're going to hear us get into one of the biggest shows and most meaningful shows he's ever played. It's in Vancouver, near the port, where not that long ago, hundreds of Punjabi folks were turned away from Canada. He'll tell that story. He'll also tell you two great Met Gala stories. But first, we start with another song that captures what Diljit Dosanjh does so well, taking Punjabi music and pushing it into a whole new territory.

Good morning, it's 10:30. I'm Rowan Kennedy with a look at your CBC Montreal headlines for the day. The Quebec gun control group Police et Souviens urging the federal government to ban the sale of SKS rifles following the Côte d'Anneau shooting on Monday. Investigators have not confirmed what kind of weapon was used by the alleged shooter. Images circulated.

0: When you found out how protesters were using it and regular folks in the U.S. were using it around immigration and ICE, like, what went through your mind?
1: I was seeing the power of music. You must be very humble to music, you know. I wrote that song with Leonel Garcia, a friend of mine, and I wanted to write a song that will remind me the place I come from and all the different things that could be good or bad things, but that built you as a human being, you know, and you carry those things through life, and you honor those things. We wanted the song to have this connection to Mexico, to our roots, and suddenly just the song has been a very important song for many people for different reasons, which I love also, like for different reasons and things that they experience in their lives. They love the song and they sing it and they feel it so deep. And I believe that when that happens and the song say like, I am not yours anymore, like I am just a song that flies away and go through different houses and families and places, and it's people's song.
0: That's a little bit of my conversation with Natalia Lafourcade. You can hear the full conversation on our podcast, Q with Tom Power. That is it for Q today. Tomorrow on the show, my conversation from one of the most beautiful parts of this country, Banff, Alberta, with Canada's queen of summer romance, Carly Fortune. That's tomorrow on the show. We'll see you soon. Later on.
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4: This past weekend, Sipe November took his final bow at the National Ballet of Canada. You'll hear the story of how he came here from South Africa when he was 11 years old, his meteoric rise, and the pressures he's faced as a principal dancer, and also how he changed Canadian ballet.
5: This is CBC News. Good morning, it's 11 o'clock. I'm Rowan Kennedy with your CBC News from Montreal. Back-to-back earthquakes in Venezuela have killed 164 people. Nearly 1,000 others are injured. The quakes hit last evening just west of Caracas. Dozens of buildings have collapsed and officials are warning. The full scale of the disaster is still unknown. Cody Weddle reports.
6: Videos from Simon Bolivar International Airport near Caracas show dust pouring through cracks in the ceiling as the building rumbles. Other footage show high-rise apartment buildings completely collapse.
7: A esta hora, tenemos reportes.
6: Acting President Delcy Rodriguez says authorities are dealing with a mounting casualty count, with mass injuries reported across the capital region. Alejandro Narvaez was on the eighth floor of his apartment building with his mother.
8: I tried to stay calm for her, but in fact, I was really, really worried.
7: Decenas de edificios.
6: Rodriguez says dozens of buildings have collapsed and crews are working through the night to rescue those trapped beneath the rubble. The coastal region was hit the hardest. International rescue teams are expected to arrive in the disaster zone later this morning. Cody Weddle for CBC News, Bogota.
5: And the Trump administration is among those responding to the crisis. Here's U.S. Secretary of State Marco Rubio.
9: We're already deploying search and rescue teams from Fairfax County, Virginia, and Los Angeles. There'll be some others we'll add. That's their most immediate need right now, is search and rescue efforts. They have a bunch of collapsed buildings, and so they'll need a lot of help in terms of digging through that.
5: Offers of aid are also coming in from countries across South and Central America. A coalition of First Nation leaders in the Abitibi and Quebec want more to say when it comes to mining near their territories. Their calls come after the province approved an open-pit gold mining project near Lac Simon. Jenna Bedoso reports.
10: I want that kind of project near the community, that's it.
11: Chief Lucien Wabanonic says his community is tired of being kept out of the loop. The Lac Simon Anishinaabe Nation wants a rigorous consultations process for any mining projects. It comes after a company was granted authorization by the province to drill holes just 8 kilometers from their land.
10: Citizens are not really happy. They say, well, we don't want that kind of project near where we stayed because there's housing near those that project and there's a community.
11: The First Nation filed a legal challenge to stop the mining work from being carried out, saying it hadn't been consulted. Chief Wabanonic is concerned that the Mexican mining giant heading the project doesn't understand the importance of indigenous rights in Quebec. CBC reached out to the company in charge, Fresnillo, but has not yet heard back. In previous statement, it said it's willing to meet with First Nations and continue the dialogue. Geneva Doso, CBC News, Montreal.
5: And finally, during the World Cup, there's something special happening here in Montreal. Multiple cultures coming together to celebrate their passion for soccer. Gloria Enriquez reports.
12: A sea of yellow and green lifts their caipirinha glasses, a classic Brazilian cocktail, in celebration. At Boteco restaurant, Brazilian flags wrap the backs of dozens of fans whose chests are swelling with pride. Liz Mello is one of them.
13: It's like a little piece of home, you know, like you get to be with your people and we're all one.
12: Just outside the venue, Derek Castillo is wearing a Mexico jersey and a green, white and red luchador mask with a golden eagle's beak at the top.
14: I'm gonna watch the Brazil game right here with my friends. And after, like later, we're going to be Mexicans again.
12: In the opposite corner, Eunice Belidor is cheering for Haiti.
15: I mean, I'm in my neighborhood, so it's fun to just walk and like hear everyone cheering at all of the corners of the street. But I'm very happy that Haiti has at least one voice in the street corner.
12: One street corner where the entire world seems to come together. Gloria Enriquez, CBC News, Montreal.
5: And that was your CBC News. Now here's a look at your Environment Canada weather forecast. In Montreal, increasing cloudiness with a chance of rain and thunder this afternoon. The high is 27. Tonight, more of the same and the low is 16. For Quebec City, possible rain this afternoon with thunderstorms. The high is 23. Showers beginning overnight with a low of 14. Sherbrooke today, risk of thunderstorms. The high is 26. Tonight, more of the same and low 15. Finally, looking at Gaspé today, cloudy with a chance of showers. The high is 17. Tonight, mainly cloudy and the low is 6.
4: I'm Alameen Abdul Mahmoud, and this is Commotion. A major talent at the National Ballet of Canada is moving on. Sipe November gave his final performance for the company in Toronto on the weekend. Here's what that final battle

0: and somebody yelled from the audience, "This is what they did on Earth Day."
1: Yeah.
0: So it was so sad, and I wished to see it melt just because I'm committed to an idea as a curator.
1: You wanted like, you wanted it to melt, have its natural melt, take its time.
0: Exactly.
1: Yeah.
0: Like, let's stick to the idea, but that involves lots of things like security, which we can't necessarily... we can't make that happen all the time, which is sad.
1: Well, I guess the thing that I'm always stuck on with public art is that there's always this conception that there's the right way to interact with it. We're like, what, it isn't. It's just meant to change your relationship to the public space, right? And so when cities react like that, do you get the sense that they're trying to impose a philosophy on what public art should be?
0: I think so, sometimes. And I don't know if it's intentional. It just is sometimes a knee-jerk reaction where I was a curator for Nuit Blanche last year.
1: Yes.
0: And so I was very aware of all the things. We want to keep people safe. That is
1: Nuit Blanche is an online festival, which is say that people walk around and interact with like hundreds of pieces of public art. Yeah.
0: Exactly. Yeah. And it's we want to keep people safe. We want people to be excited, though, and have fun. Yeah. So it really is that balance. How do we do that? And it's really difficult. So I understand. But at the same time, my artist heart and my curator heart and my critic heart are just like, a little bit.
1: Public art do the thing.
0: Yeah, exactly.
1: Yeah. I guess one thing we should also mention is that most public art isn't actually publicly funded. That feels like an important thing to mention, which people might be surprised at. Maybe they don't know that. Can you talk a little bit about how that influences the kind of public art that we end up seeing?
0: Yeah, for sure. There is this public policy, urban policy called 1% for public art. And so for new condo builds, 1% of the budget must be dedicated to public art. So usually that means what I call put a public art on it or a sculpture. Usually a sculpture in front of a building.
1: You're referencing the put a bird on it sketch from Portlandia.
0: Yes, exactly.
1: Yeah.
0: And so that is what we're used to seeing because it's outside. Because when we see something outside, we immediately think it must be public. But often it is not. A lot of these things are on private land.
1: Yeah.
0: And you're not allowed to enter them. Like there's this beautiful granite couch that some of my art profs created many years ago just in Yorkville.
1: Yeah.
0: And you can actually not, you're not supposed to go up into the private drive to see it.
1: Oh.
0: But so you can see it from the street.
1: So it's not as public as you might maybe believe it
0: exactly.
1: to be. Exactly. When you look at all these different public art stories that we've been talking about and the joy that that floating convenience store is bringing, you know, as someone who loves public art, like what does that bring into mind for you right now?
0: For me, it's just a moment in which to, I think, just spend time with something that's not on a screen. That's the most... That's the first thing that comes to mind.
1: Yeah.
0: The importance of gathering with other people to enjoy something. And sometimes it doesn't need to be something like, well, we have a World Cup. So it's very hard not to be distracted by that walking down any street.
1: Yeah.
0: But it's a moment to just take some time and think about something and let it kind of wash over you in a way, too.
1: Yeah.
0: And then think about it later that day. But making that sort of almost like a pilgrimage.
1: Yeah.
0: Is also like really important to just make
1: I was
0: going to
1: say invitation. I think pilgrimage is a much better word. Yeah.
0: Yes.
1: Because I think like when I think about public art, like more than anything else, you know, people always go like, I don't understand. I'm like, yeah, but did you gather around with a bunch of other people and think about it for 35 seconds? That's kind of nice.
0: Yes.
1: Right?
0: 35 seconds. That's all we ask.
1: It's not so bad at all.
0: No.
1: Charlene, I really appreciate your time. Thank you so much for coming in. I really appreciate it.
0: Thank you.
1: Yes, of course. Charlene K. Lau is an art historian and critic and the public art curator at the Evergreen Brickworks in Toronto. That is it for the show today. My name is Alamin Abdul-Mahmoud. We'll be back tomorrow. And tomorrow, by the way, 50th anniversary of the CN Tower. We're going to be having a big conversation with that. In the meantime, I hope you have a great day. We're going to talk to you soon.
2: Good morning. It's 11:30. I'm Sudha Krishnan with your CBC News headlines from Montreal. Members of Montreal's Venezuelan community are anxiously waiting for news of their loved ones. At least 164 people are dead after the country was struck by back-to-back earthquakes. And the gun control group Police se souvient is urging the federal government to ban the sale of SKS rifles following the Côte des Neiges shooting. Investigators have not confirmed what kind of weapon was used by the alleged shooter, but Radio-Canada, through its confidential sources, have been able to confirm it was that of an SKS rifle. And hockey icon Marie-Philippe Poulin is to undergo knee surgery in July. An announcement was made today. She will be out for an undetermined period of time. Despite her troubles, the captain led the Victoire to their first Walter Cup title. More news at noon, but first, here is your Environment Canada weather forecast.

0: forecast. Mostly sunny in Montreal. That chance of showers in the afternoon. A high of 27, humidex of 29. Tonight, showers and a risk of thunderstorms with a low of 16. In Quebec City, a possibility of showers or thundershowers. A high of 23, humidex of 27. Chance of showers in the evening with a low of 14. In the eastern townships, mix of sun and cloud. High of 26. Chance of showers or thunderstorms this evening. Low of 15. And in the Gaspé region, 17 and mainly cloudy skies.
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0: students. Through ad hoc foundations, it is also active in debt relief and the integration of young people into the workforce. The foundation receives nearly 4,000 applications for funding a year. To process them, a small team of barely 10 people handles the paperwork. Applications are reviewed quickly and without excessive bureaucracy. Rolex is clear on principles without setting overly strict lines. In addition to social works, mutual aid associations, cultural organizations, and medicine, Rolex provides numerous forms of assistance in other areas, such as student housing, cinemas, and churches. It purchases instruments for the Swiss Orchestra, and it gives support for asylums and nurseries. This support takes the form of one-off grants as well as long-term assistance. And remarkably, this monetary aid is granted without any conditions attached. So, the next time you see a Rolex on a wealthy person's wrist, remember the money that was paid for that watch is actually going to good causes. Surprising and amazing. Thank you for all those great questions today. Who knew gas station decimal prices were a holdover from the 1930s? And who knew Rolex is one big charity? The world is full of interesting surprises. And above all, thank you for listening. We really appreciate our audience. I want to take this opportunity to thank all the amazing people who work their hearts out on this show every week. You'll hear their names in a moment. Couldn't do it without them. And check out our sister show titled We Regret to Inform You, which will be airing on CBC this summer, and it's on your favorite podcast app. I'm Terry O'Reilly. This episode was recorded in the Terrestream Mobile Recording Studio. 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Chief Sound Engineer, Jeff Devine. Researchers, Patrick James Aslan, Allison Pinches, Shay Grinden, and Angus Mary. Social media team, Sydney O'Reilly and Callie O'Reilly. Under the Influence theme by Casey Pick, Jeremiah Pick, and James Ayton. 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
10: I'm Sean Appel. It's been decades since I went to summer camp, but this time of year, I still think about it. Today, I want you to think about it also. What's your favorite thing that you did at summer camp? That's what we're talking about today on Radio Noon, right after the news.
11: This is CBC News. It's 12 o'clock. I'm Sudha Krishnan with the CBC News from Montreal. That was the sounds of sirens from police cruisers from Montreal's South Shore municipalities making their way all the way up to Station 26 in Côte-des-Neiges. They were showing their solidarity for Mohamed Lamine Benredouane, the officer killed in Monday's shooting that also killed a civilian and the suspect also shot dead. Ben Redwan grew up in the Côte des Neiges neighborhood. His private funeral took place on Wednesday. A more public funeral will be held in the coming weeks. Now, gun control group Police Se Souvient is asking Ottawa to halt sales of the type of gun used in the deadly shooting this week in Côte des Neiges. Radio-Canada has confirmed the gun was a Russian-made semi

0: semi-automatic SKS rifle, which is currently legally available for purchase in Canada. Here's Steve Rukavina.
1: The SKS is a relatively inexpensive rifle that's commonly used by hunters in Canada. Ottawa already considered banning sales of the SKS a few years ago, but decided against it. The decision was based in part on widespread opposition from First Nations groups because it's a practical hunting weapon. But Pauly Se Souvient says the SKS is also the gun most involved in recent mass shootings and police killings in Canada. The group is asking Ottawa to impose an immediate moratorium on new sales and to consider making the SKS illegal to own in Canada. The group notes that under the current federal buyback program, a gun owner could turn in illegal weapons and then use the federal compensation to legally buy an SKS. It calls that a taxpayer-funded farce. Pro-gun groups say banning the SKS isn't the solution. They say any firearm could have been used in the Côte des Neiges shooting and that rather than banning specific models, Ottawa should look at what motivates such shooters and try to address that. Steve Rukavina, CBC News, Montreal.
0: Now, Prime Minister Mark Carney was asked about that specific gun. He says a process is being reformed and we'll get a decision from experts like the RCMP who will decide which firearms will be banned. Venezuela is reeling after being hit by two powerful earthquakes just seconds apart. Crews in Caracas and north of the capital are rushing to reach people trapped under rubble of collapsed buildings. There are more than 160 confirmed deaths, but officials warn that is likely to climb into the hundreds or thousands. Close to 1,000 others are injured. The 7.2, 7.5 magnitude quakes hit last evening just west of the capital. And Venezuelan Montrealers are frantically trying to reach loved ones near Caracas. Marta Rincon lives in Montreal and she says she was able to reach her family there, but some of her friends have not responded to her texts and calls.
2: It's reassuring to see that there's two little clicks on the phone. You know, the message has been received, but not read yet. So I don't know. I don't know where they stand. I don't know if they were home. I don't know if their building is one of the buildings that collapsed. It's honestly shocking.
0: Rincon says access to hospitals is already limited in the country and worries the earthquakes could worsen the situation. If you're driving through Wendake, north of Quebec City this summer, you may notice something different at every stop sign. The Huron-Wendat Nation is replacing all of its stop signs with a more accurate word in the Wendat language, part of a broader effort to strengthen and preserve their language and culture. Here's Ativit Padidar.
3: The word satin, followed by agit, has been posted on stop signs in Wendake for years. But after language revitalization work by the nation, leaders determined it was not enough. The signs are now being replaced with the word satatin, which translates roughly into stop yourself. Grand Chief Pierre Picard says the change is about more than just a traffic sign.
4: Parce que la fierté, on l'appuie dans la véracité, dans l'authenticité. Ça atteint, c'est le vrai mot.
3: It's about taking pride in the word and its true meaning, Picard says. The Grand Chief says community members have been asking for the change for years and that residents are proud to see the Wendat language take a more visible place in everyday life.
4: C'est une langue en dormance, hein?
3: He says the language was on the verge of disappearing and efforts are now focused on bringing it back.
4: Pendant 150 ans, la langue s'est endormie. Alors on est en train, depuis les dernières années, de la réveiller.
3: The remaining stop signs are expected to be replaced by mid-July. And Picard says more initiative highlighting Wendat language and culture are on the way. Atefe Padidar, CBC News, Montreal.
0: And finally, after some speculation, Montréal Victoire's Marie-Philippe Poulin says she is not thinking about retirement. Instead, the captain will undergo knee surgery next month. This comes after a result of injuries she sustained this past season, starting with a right knee injury at the Olympics in February. Despite that, still managed to lead the Victoire to the Walter Cup title. But at a virtual news conference this morning, Poulin held back tears as she vowed to return to the ice.
5: Not that I'm looking forward to it, but I am looking forward to step up in that recovery room, in that training room, to go one day at a time and come back. And yes, it is emotional. Hockey, it is my life.

0: But it's part of it, and I'm gonna go one day at a time.
1: And no timeline has been set for Pelin's recovery or return to the ice as of now. And that was the CBC News. But first, here is your Environment Canada weather forecast. Mostly sunny in Montreal with that chance of showers in the afternoon, a high of 27, humidex of 29. Tonight, thunder showers and a risk of thunderstorms going down to 16. In Quebec City, that possibility of showers or thunder showers, a high of 23, humidex of 27. Chance of showers this evening with a low of 14. In the eastern townships, a mix of sun and cloud, a high of 26 with that humidex of 29. Chance of showers or a thunderstorm as well this evening going down to 15. And finally, in the Gaspé region, mainly cloudy with a high of 17. Tomorrow and tonight, a low of 6 with mainly cloudy skies as well. Sean.
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0: 7 minutes now after 12 o'clock. Often when I'm doing my intro for a topic, I end up going to find YouTube videos like this one. I did find one for today. And before we play it, remember, he's talking Fahrenheit. So the temperature you're going to hear, it's really cold.
1: It's a wow, 43 degrees on the old Camp North Star weather dial. And that is kind of nippy for a June 25, isn't it? Whew. I'm Trooper Harrison. Ah! And this is my wake-up show. I'll be coming at you every morning. About this time, hoping to make your summer camp experience the best available in this price range.
0: That is Bill Murray during the morning announcements on the PA in 1979 as head counselor Tripper Harrison at a fictional summer camp. The date there, June 25th, today, the day before campers arrive in the iconic movie Meatballs, iconic Canadian movie filmed in Canada, not overtly set in Canada. That's why he says the temperature in Fahrenheit, I guess. Anyway, I could fill up my intro with stuff like that, clips from other movies, TV shows, but I don't have to. I was actually a summer camp kid, went to summer camp for years as a camper, then as a counselor, even as one of the head counselors. I sometimes got to make the announcements on the PA system. I also made lifelong best friends. I learned to tie knots really, really badly. I played sports really, really badly. I worked in the kitchen, washing dishes. I experienced all the magic of summer camp. And it's not just me. We're sort of a summer camp family. I was talking to my daughter last night, and she started to tell us about a job interview for the job she's doing now. When she said something like, during the interview, she said, you know, this might not seem relevant, but I can do lots of things because I was a camp counselor. So I can do 5 different things at the same time on very little sleep. And the person interviewing her said, I was a camp person too. It's fantastic. He was impressed. She got the job. The rest is history. So if you were a camper or a counselor or both, we want to hear from you today. We're talking about summer camp. Tell us about your camp memories. Sing your camp songs. Tell us a camp ghost story, whatever you want. Tell us what's your favorite thing you did at camp. What's your favorite thing about summer camp? Phone number 514-597-4500. Toll free 1-877-597-4500. We can get into the debate also about sleepaway camp versus day camp if you want. Text lines 514-566-9066. We actually were inspired to do this because we found out that the Camp Kinkora site in the Laurentians is coming up to its 100th anniversary as a camp. Pierre Brisebois is the executive director of Kinkora Activity Camp and joins me right now. Welcome to the program. Thank you for being here.
2: Thank you very much for having me. Really appreciate it.
0: So tell me a bit about Camp Kinkora and what it does these days.
2: So Camp Kinkora has a couple of different aspects to it, if you will. We're primarily a host site, which means we welcome groups, and we try to welcome groups that as much as possible provide services to their members for what you may call the underserved populations of the greater Montreal area. So every week, our staff and volunteers welcome different groups with their own leadership and their own campers. And it can be families living below the poverty line, people living with mental health issues, people with disabilities, kids, teens, senior day trips. And it's mostly a sleepaway camp, but we also offer some senior day trips as well. And so it's always different people that come on up. And our staff, you mentioned working in the kitchen. So we have our kitchen staff, our waterfront, our lifeguards, a bit of program, and our maintenance. And they support the groups that come up to give them a great week and a great vacation.
0: Now,
2: and then, oh, sorry.
0: No, I want to hear more from you. Go ahead.
2: On the other aspect of it, we also have a specialized camp for adults with intellectual disabilities. So there are our companions and our animators work directly with those campers and help to integrate them into our main site with those other groups that I mentioned. So they can take part in, well, they take part in meals, they take part in the waterfront activities, but they also take part sometimes in bonfire. But then they also do their own activities based on the needs of those campers for the particular time that they're there. So it's a really nice form of inclusion and integration where they can take part as much as possible with what works and then also do their own stuff when needed or when they have an interest on an activity that may be different than the rest of the group.
0: Well, that sounds lovely. Now, I know that when I think about camp, I get a certain picture in my mind about what it looks like, but I've never been to Kinkora. So tell me about the site. What does it look like?
2: the site is absolutely beautiful. So we sit, we're the only facility, the only building on, or the only buildings I should say, but the only facility on the lake itself. So in front of us, like in front of our cabins and everything, there's a huge lake that no one else pretty much goes onto. Behind that is mountains, behind the cabins is mountains. So you're just surrounded this little mini valley, if you will, of just waterfront and mountains around you. So it's very private, it's very secluded, and it's very much just in nature. And really, when you come in, you just kind of disconnect from the rest of the world and just get to be there and relaxed and automatically just feel like this weight off your shoulders when you drive through the gates. It's a very beautiful sight.
0: Yeah, and that's a pretty special feeling.
2: Yes.
0: And it is the 100th anniversary coming up for the site.
2: Yes, so it was established in 1926. It wasn't our organization. We're relatively young as a charity. We've been around for about 9 years, but we've had the privilege of managing and running the site for the last 9 years. But the camp itself was established in 1926.
0: Now
2: we just celebrated. That's it. We're currently celebrating our 100th year.
0: What a nice anniversary! Were you a camp person yourself?
2: I fell into it by accident, becoming a staff at what we call Concora House, which is the specialized camp for adults with intellectual disabilities. When I was 19, I was just looking for a job, and I honestly thought I'd do this for 8 weeks and leave and never think twice about it. And instead, I fell in love with the clientele. I fell in love with the campsite itself, and one way or another, stayed in contact or involved with Concora bit by bit over the years. And a few years back, I had the opportunity to come in the role of executive director and jump on that opportunity, because it really is a privilege to get to work with so many amazing staff and volunteers and organizations and see them give their members and our campers just a wonderful experience.
0: So does your job have you at the camp site during the summer?
2: Nowhere near as much as I would like. We have an amazing staff that are there, a group of about 30 people that run it, including a director on site and a bunch of other staff that are responsible for the day-to-day. I always joke that I work for an organization that's responsible for 440 acres of land, and I spend most of my time in a small window office on a laptop. But that's the part of being running a charity.
0: So tell me more about the part that led you to that sort of kind of terrible sounding office with the laptop. No offense there, but you know, more about the process of falling in love with the whole thing. How did that happen?
2: When I worked there back in 1994, just to age myself quickly, the campers with intellectual disabilities I got to work with were just amazing. From there, I stayed in the field. When I met my wife, I was lucky enough to meet someone who was willing to also start a home for people with disabilities. So we've had that home for almost 30 years now. And our roommates, our residents, I've been going to Concora ever since we started that home. So they go every summer. So that's how we always stayed in contact with Concora. And everything I can say honestly that from that point of working there, it's really shaped my

0: life in so many ways.
1: But tell me about some of those ways, since that's the kind of thing we're talking about today, just the, you know, the influence of camp and all kinds of camps on people.
0: The people that you get to meet, the lifelong friends you mentioned a bit at the intro that you work with for just 8 weeks, but it seems like a lifetime, and you go through so much together and you just keep those friendships forever and those connections. And when you talk to camp people, you know you're talking to camp people. It's a different breed of people, if you will, and it's just fun to connect. So you can sit down at a table for someone you haven't seen in 25 years and as if you haven't missed a beat, and you just know what you've been through together and how much it means. And seeing that in our campers now, or any of our volunteers and our staff, watching the next generation, if you will, kind of grow into it and seeing the connections and the bonds that are forming, it's wonderful to be a part of that.
1: My wish for you is that you can get away from the office as much as possible to the campsite, and that you have a wonderful summer there for you and everybody involved. Thank you for being here today.
0: Thank you very, very much. I will definitely take your advice and do that as much as possible. Thank you. Have a great day.
1: You as well. That's Pierre Brisebois. He's the executive director of Kinkora Activity Camp in St. Adolphe Howard in the Laurentians. We're talking about summer camp today. I want to hear from you, your experiences. If you want to tell us about a favorite thing that you did at summer camp, your favorite thing about summer camp, your favorite memory, a camp song, a camp cheer. We are celebrating camp. Phone number 514-597-4500. 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
2: Here at Camp North Star, this morning we're going to be having a delicious gruel breakfast. And don't forget to ask for seconds, because it's all the gruel you can eat.

0: little bit more from that movie Meatballs, 1979, I think. I think they're making a remake as well, a TV remake of that. Probably, maybe, perhaps, one of the most famous. Notice how I'm hedging my bets here with the probably and the maybe. One of the most famous movies about camp. We're talking about summer camp today. Phone number 514-597-4500. If Montreal is a local, call for you. Marie-Pierre Lacasse is the director of Camp YMCA Kanawana. It is in Saint-Sauveur. It is the oldest summer camp in Quebec. Marie-Pierre Lacasse, welcome to the program. Thank you for being here.
1: I think we can say afternoon, right? It's 12:20.
0: Oh, there you are. We didn't have you. It is afternoon. Are you at camp already and in that sort of I've lost track of time kind of?
1: Yeah. Yeah, it's been a great week. Our campers got here on Monday and it's been fantastic and the weather has been holding up. We are blessed, honestly, truly.
0: So is this pre-camp or is this camp now?
1: No, it's actually camp. So our first campers arrived on Monday. We run for the next 8 weeks. Well, now 7 weeks and a half. With campers 8, 7, 17.
0: And so you will not sleep for 7.5 weeks.
1: I do manage to sleep, but we do manage to sleep with a walkie-talkie and a cell phone by our bed at all times, but it's part of the trade.
0: I know a little bit about Kanawana, full disclosure. Both of my kids went there. I think you know that as well. They went there and loved it. And that's not why we're having you guys on. We're having you guys on because you are the oldest camp in Quebec. What year did Kanawana start?
1: Kanawana started in 1894. So we actually have been on our current site since 1910.

0: then.
1: So hardly any time at all.
0: Yeah, it's been 132 years going this summer. So we're very proud to still be going strong, and our traditions are very strong within our camping community. So we're excited every summer to welcome our kids and to give a chance to welcome the next generations as well. We're soon hitting our fourth generation campers, which is kind of a pretty incredible when it comes to summer camp community.
1: When both of my kids came back from summers at Camp Kanawana, it seemed as though they had been, and I mean this in sort of the nicest way possible, kind of hypnotized, because like they just were repeating camp jokes and camp secrets and camp cheers and talking a lot about L and V and stuff. So like they were really in this camp trance. Maybe we should tell people who do not know what L and V is,
0: 100%.
1: What it is. Yeah. So why don't you do that?
0: So the Lumbermen and Voyageur Games is how we close our summer each summer. So it's a 4-day, it's 4-day games actually, and we're celebrating our 79th edition. What is really special with Lumbermen and Voyageurs is that the kids tend I will say like they will click to the first team they get. So if they're a Lumberman or a Voyageur, the first time they come during the games, they will tend to identify. So we have like the Lumbermans are in green, the Voyageurs are in red, and there's a competition going on for days and nights. So from the Monday night, the teams get announced, and up until our LMV dinner on the Thursday night, where we find out who actually won the competition. And it's also a competition that moves our whole camping community. So what is really special about LMV is that every year we feel very, very like amazed to be able to be part of this great tradition, but we also fit in the footsteps of people that were there before us. So we honor staff members during the games as well, and they get to meet alumni along the way and to identify themselves. So a lot of our parents, a lot of our campers, associates with the teams, they're very, very, very fond of the LMV games. And it also determines the colors of our camp. So our buildings are red, green, and yellow. Yellow for the neutral team who runs the games. So it's very much a part of Kanawana.
1: Okay, so other than LMV, tell me about the other things that make Kanawana special.
0: Kanawana is special. I think all around I've been privileged to be in the camping community for over 27th year this summer at a summer camp. And honestly, like Kanawana's traditions is what makes it strong, and our motto is what makes it very special. So we really instill in the campers and our staff members the value of camp, which is our main motto is non nobis solum, which means not for ourselves alone. And this is what makes it special. So it creates a community, although we do have like up to 250 campers a session, we have over 100 staff members, but it's really a family, a second family, and it's really their home away from home. Our campers will say that literally Kanawana, like once you're a Kanawanian, always a Kanawanian. So they recognize each other, they sign up together, and they get to experience a really natural environment. So we are a camp that's very rustic, very outdoor-based, so we do anything from woodworking to canoe trips to overnights. We have axe throwing, archery, rocking, a huge waterfront with boating and different swimming lessons as well. And the fact that the campers get to choose a part of their experience in our interest groups really leads them to decide how they're going to live their experience and to really pursue what they want to pursue at camp.
1: What about
0: and
1: you?
0: I think that's what Kanawana is special.
1: Sorry, yeah, I shouldn't have cut you off there.
0: No, no worries.
1: Were you a camp person?
0: My father was a camp director. I kind of fell in it when I was little. But I joined actually Kanawana from 2007 to 2010, and I've been back as the executive director. I worked at other camps in between, and I've been back as the executive director since 2023. So I've had the honor of replacing Shani.
1: And so you spend your entire summer, part of the summer at camp. How does it work for you?
0: My entire summer. So I start up as an executive director. I'm there actually way earlier than the campers. So our staff team starts coming up as of May 31st. I'm usually up there as of May 1st. And to make sure that like the site gets open and that we get all our purchasing done and everything else ready for the kids. And then I'm spending my full summer from May 31st up until August 20th, where I'm at camp all the time. So, and I love it. I wouldn't have it any other way.
1: I don't know if you heard my introduction, but I was saying that my daughter, who was a counselor there, she was doing a job interview, and she mentioned she'd been at camp and worked as a counselor, and it had taught her all these skills, life skills, right? And I sort of feel the same way. What do you think being at camp does to a person?
0: I think it really develops your autonomy, but it also challenges you to find who you are. So

what do you like, what do you not like? And this through like a safe environment. So we put campers and even young staff members, like our staff members are age 17 to average like 24. They are in their first roles as leaders. And I compare it often to family. So when you live at home, you are in an environment that is yours, right? Where you are protected, you are with your parents. And the code of conduct in that environment is set in a proximity level.

0: to find nowhere else, not in school, not at work. So you can't, people will see your true self, and you have to be able to be you. And I think what comes out in this day and age with the campers, it always has that impact, but we also don't have any electronics at Camp Kanawana. So it really forces true connections and true interactions between campers, adults, and that's how they evolve and they find their true self. So I think that's really what the main benefit of camp is. And it also is a very different environment where they can learn as well. So they learn and they develop new skills that they're going to be able to use anywhere in life, whether it's public speaking, it's not being shy, it's being able to try new things, get out of your comfort zone and find solutions to problems that occur as you go. And I think those are things that you can implement in any position in your life, whether it's in your personal life or your professional life.
1: Marie-Pierre Lacasse, have a wonderful summer. Thank you for coming on here today.
0: Thank you so much, Sean, and I hope to get, and I hope to see you and the kids at camp. Maybe one day on an alumni weekend.
1: That would
0: You're
1: be great.
0: You're always welcome.
1: Thank you.
0: Yes.
1: Marie-Pierre Lacasse, Director of Camp YMCA Kanawana. Phone number 514-597-4500. Douglas is here from St. Henry. Hi, Douglas.
2: Hi, Sean. How are you?
1: Pretty well, thanks. How are you doing?
2: Well, thanks. I just came on to talk about two outstanding camps I've had experience taking my own children to, just so your listeners can become aware of these options when they're looking for summer camps for their own children. The first one I want to mention is an outfit called SALTS, S-A-L-T-S. That stands for Sail and Life Training Society, and they're based in Victoria, British Columbia. They have two 60-foot length schooners, twin-masted schooners, and they take trips up the inland sea between Vancouver Island and the mainland. It's called the Salish Sea, and it is the ocean, but it behaves like a lake with all that shelter. And they offer 10-day trips to youth from, I think it's the age of 13 to 21, boys and girls. And these trips land at the sites of beaches, of waterfalls. They learn how to handle a dory. And the kids themselves have a chance to unwind on beaches, doing hikes, going into waterfalls, playing soccer on the sand. It's a great outdoor experience with nobody but the youth and the few counselors they have on board these ships. So,
1: oh, well.
2: If your listeners want to see that and a very professional promotional video, go to the website, which is SALTS, S-A-L-T-S dot C-A. That will bring up the website. Go about halfway down and you find a big red button in the middle of the screen. Just press on that and you'll see their promotional video. Uh-huh. It'll take your breath away.
1: Douglas, I think you said there were two things that you wanted to tell us about.
2: Yes, there's a second one as well.
1: Do you mind if we put you on hold for a second? Because we're just going to have to take a break in a couple of seconds.
2: That's fine.
1: Okay. So you can tell us about the second one coming up. You're listening to Radio Noon. We are talking about summer camp today. And summer camp can be all kinds of things. Douglas is telling us about a version of it. I want to hear from you. If you were a camp person, if your kids are camp people, they might be there already, as the kids at Kanawana are. Phone number is 514-597-4500. Toll free is 1-877-597-4500. The time, 12:30. Time for news headlines. Look at your forecast as well. Here's Sudha Krishnan.
3: Thank you very much, Sean. Prime Minister Mark Carney says his government is reviewing the process to decide which firearms should be banned. It comes as Radio-Canada has confirmed the gun used in Monday's Kodene shooting, the deadly shooting, was a Russian-made semi-automatic SKS rifle, which is currently legally available for purchase in Canada. Gun control group Police se souvient wants the sales of such guns halted. Carney says an RCMP-led expert panel will decide which firearms should be banned. Members of Montreal's Venezuelan community are on edge following back-to-back earthquakes that struck Wednesday afternoon near Caracas. At least 160 people are dead, but the death toll is expected to climb. And Montréal Victoire captain Marie-Philippe Poulin is not hanging up her skates just yet, but she is taking a time out as she undergoes knee surgery. And it's not clear when the star player who led her team to their first Walter Cup title will be back on the ice. More news at 1 o'clock, but first, here is your Environment Canada weather forecast. Mostly sunny in Montreal with that chance of showers in the afternoon, a high of 27, humid X of 29 tonight. Again, a

0: risk of showers or thunderstorms with a low of 16. Tomorrow, a humid day with a high of 21 and that chance of a thunderstorm in the afternoon. In Quebec City, there is that possibility of showers or thundershowers with a high of 23. Humidex of 27. Chance of showers as well this evening going down to 14. Tomorrow, keep that umbrella handy again with a high of 17. In the eastern townships, a mix of sun and cloud, a high of 26 with a humidex of 29. There is that risk of a thunderstorm in the evening as that pit system passes, going down to around 15. Tomorrow, high of 19 with that risk of a thunderstorm as well. And in the Gaspé region, 17 and mainly cloudy skies, going down to around 6 tonight. Tomorrow, high of 18 with mainly cloudy skies. Sean.
1: Thank you, Suda. On Radio Noon today, we are immersing ourselves for about an hour or so in the summer camp experience. I'm sort of reliving some of my youth a little bit and thinking about summer camp, talking to you about summer camp, hearing from you about summer camp. 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Local number is 514-597-4500. 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We are on with Douglas from St. Henry, who had a couple of things to tell us about. Douglas, what's, and thank you for waiting, what's the second thing you wanted us to know about?
2: The second camp is a camp called North Waters, one word, and their website is northwaters.org. They're a canoe tripping camp in Temagami, Ontario, and they offer their services to girls and boys. 10 to 17 is the age range, and they have 2 and 3.5 week backcountry trips, and they do all girls, all boys, and mixed girls and boys. And like the Salts one I mentioned earlier, there is a camp, there is a program. Of course, it's very laudable, but the outstanding feature to me was the quality, the sincerity, and the commitment of the counselors that these camps succeed in hiring and maintain a consistent quality for. And if you have any, not concerns, I should say, but if you want to explore the option, call up and ask to speak to a counselor. And I think you'll come away understanding how committed and how well these counselors can function with youth. And if I can insert a quick story, that Northwaters is close to home. Uh-huh. I had a 17-year-old son who was getting into company I didn't really approve of. Smoking, beer cans appeared, that sort of thing. So I aggressively recommended Northwaters, and he reluctantly agreed. After 3 weeks there, he came back and later said to me, you know, Dad, that camp saved my life, really. It switched paths for me completely.
1: Oh, wow.
2: And that's the value of a good camp.
1: How gratifying that must have been. How did you find it?
2: Through the recommendation of a neighbor. It's always somebody else has been there and done it, and they recommend it. And that's what I'm doing with North Waters.
1: Yeah. Thank you for the recommendation. Thanks for this story. Happy to hear that.
2: Okay.
1: Phone number 514-597-4500. Talking about summer camp, lots of people go to summer camp. Even the Scooby-Doo gang goes to summer camp. I did not know this until this morning. My producer, Sarah, made me realize that the Scooby-Doo gang went to summer camp. That is what they did in their classic movie, Scooby-Doo. Notice I'm using the word classic somewhat ironically in their classic movie Scooby-Doo Camp Scare.
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4: I am so excited to take you guys to my old summer camp.
5: Like you don't say.
4: You guys are going to love being counselors at Camp Little Moose. Did I ever tell you about the time me and Davy Reynolds tried canoeing up Schmitz Creek without a paddle?
6: Yes.
4: There we were, 10 years old and not a paddle between us.

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1: You've got to be kidding me.
0: I've spent a zillion summers here as a camper, but now I'm finally going to be a counselor. It's my chance to pass on all our camp traditions.

0: generations to a new generation of little moose.
1: This place is a dump.
2: It's rustic.
3: Man, I don't care what it looks like, as long as it isn't haunted.
4: Stop! Turn back! This place is haunted!
5: You knew that was going to happen. It's a Scooby-Doo movie. Of course it's haunted. It's not really haunted, though, because it's a Scooby-Doo movie. Phone number 514-597-4500, toll free 1-877-597-4500. Let's go back to our phone lines. Toll free line. Susan is here from the townships. Hi, Susan.
6: Hi. We had a campground in the 1950s and 1960s. When my father got the rights to the dam, it's a man-made lake, he decided we would have a campground. And according to the government, I don't know if it's accurate, but they said we were the first privately owned one in the Eastern Townships. So okay. People came from Montreal. It's before the auto route was built, and it was a long drive from Montreal. So our campers stayed the entire summer.
5: Okay.
6: Husbands commuted on weekends.
5: Okay, so this was a campground, and so families would come.
6: Yes.
5: Okay.
6: And it was for swimming and camping. And,
5: oh, wow.
6: And we'd call it eco-camping today because it was very basic, and everybody loved it that way. And
5: yeah.
6: I'd have to say the women who came here were very tough, you know, really
5: How do you mean?
6: Strong women.
5: In what sense?
6: Well, in that they were left with all their kids, and families were fairly large then. You know, rain or sun, they had to manage their families. And I remember two women, each one went off to have another baby. Mm-hmm. And they came back 2 or 3 days after having delivered their baby and brought them back to the tent, carried on through the summer.
5: Really?
6: And I remember one woman, she, when she would wash her baby, because we didn't have showers and all that, everything was simple.
5: Uh-huh.
6: We had a platform with diving boards, and she would put the baby on the platform and naked, and she would hold its feet and hold its nose and then dip it headfirst in the lake a couple of times, put it back on the platform, suds it up and do it all over again to rinse it off.
5: Wow.
6: Yeah. And when we had lots of rain for a week or two, uh-huh. It just seemed like, you know, people were kind of sheltered in their tents. My mother or father would go and knock on some of the tents, especially when they had lots of children, and she would invite them to our house, and we would have hot dogs, or she'd make donuts. And for the women who had those young infants, we would have the diapers hanging on our veranda to dry.
5: Oh, wow. What nice memories. Thank you so much for calling in. Susan there from the townships. Going way, way back, I guess, into the 50s with those memories, asking you about summer camp. Phone number 514-597-4500. If Montreal is a local call for you, Shauna Joyce is the president of the Canadian Camps Association, also the executive director of Tyndale St. George's in Montreal and Camp Amy Molson in Grenville. Welcome to the program, Shauna Joyce. Thanks for being here.
7: Thank you so much for having me.
5: So, president of the Canadian Camps Association, what does the association do?
7: Well, we're a federated body, so we our members are all of the provincial camps across Canada to really support our members and super way it makes.
5: Sean Joyce, tell you what, I don't know where you are right now, but we're having a hard time with your line. We're going to see if we can fix that. We're going to try to get you back on the program. Okay. Let's stay on the phones right now instead. So again, local number 514-597-4500. Peter is here from Nuns Island. Hi, Peter.
8: Hi.
5: Hey, Peter, how you doing?
8: Okay. So, yeah, I'd like to tell you about my camping experience.
5: I would love to hear about it. This works out perfectly. So, yeah, tell me about it.
8: Growing up in the plateau, very hot, very dry, not very much vegetation, except for Parc La Fontaine, and nice lake on

0: park left on sand, but you couldn't swim in it or anything.
1: Right.
0: So getting out to camp was a Boy Scout camp.
1: Yeah.
0: Camp Taramakuta, which I spent 2 weeks there. And it was, in some ways, a life-changing experience. You know? It gave me so much contact with the nature of which I didn't really have. And we were a family that was, my mother was widowed, and she had limited income, so she couldn't really afford to send us to camp. So the Boy Scout camp was one alternative because it was very inexpensive.
1: So how many summers did you go there?
0: I only went one summer, but it was really life-changing. And later on in life, I went to Camp Otoriki, which was a YMCA camp for adults. And I kind of relived my camping experiences at Camp Otoriki in St. Adolphe House.
1: Oh, wonderful. So you said you went that one summer to Taramakuta, right?
0: Taramakuta.
1: Okay. Sorry. I'm not saying it properly.
0: Actually, Camp Kanawana is near there.
1: Right.
0: They always talked about Camp Kanawana, but it was only a girls' camp at that time, I think they said.
1: Okay. Okay. What do you remember from that one summer that you were there as a camper?
0: Actually, what was frightening was the howling of wolves. Wolves or coyotes. I don't know which is what. Which ones it was, but it was kind of scary. This was in the late 40s, early 50s.
1: That would be scary no matter which one it was, I imagine, if you're hearing that at night as a kid.
0: Yeah, you'd hear it at night. You'd hear wolves howling at night. Or, like I said, either they were coyotes or wolves, but it was...
1: Do you want to even that out? Do you want to balance that out with a happy memory? Do you have one of those?
0: And a happy memory. Well, the canoes, we would have wars with settlers and Indians. I guess it's that little thing. And yeah, and you'd have fights with white flour and chocolate, cocoa. So this is how you would impound your enemies would. If you got them with the white flour, they were out. You see.
1: Yeah, this is some time ago, right?
0: Well, like I said, it was in the late 40s.
1: Okay, yeah. Okay, that is some time ago. Yeah. Listen, thank you so much for phoning in.
0: No, but Otoriki was another thing. It was an adult camp, and most of the people there were between 18 and 22 or so.
1: Oh, okay.
0: And we were playing volleyball, canoe, everything else. We had a camp counselor who would take us on excursions to waterfalls, everything. And that was a wonderful experience.
1: Oh, good.
0: And it was really cheap for a weekend. I think it was like $15, including meals.
1: Oh, wow. Yeah, that's pretty affordable. Thanks for the call. Peter there from Nuns Island. Talking about experiences a long, long time ago. Toll-free number is 1-877-597-4500. We're going to go back to Shauna Joyce now, who I think we have back on the line, president of the Canadian Camps Association, executive director of Tyndale St. George's here in Montreal, Camp Amy Molson in Grenville. Shauna Joyce, welcome back.
2: Thank you.
1: Okay.
2: Thank you.
1: Are you in Montreal right now?
2: No, I'm up at summer camp.
1: Okay, so that could explain why we had some phone issues with you. Tell me about the camp.
2: Sure. Our camp, Amy Molson, it really, it's for kids from Montreal predominantly. We are in our 82nd summer this year, and we have kids, 90% of our campers who come to us are living below the poverty line, many involved with youth protection and various social service agencies, and definitely very much need and benefit from a camp experience with us.
1: What do you think they get from the camp experience?
2: You know, I think it depends for every kid, but what's unique sort of about our camp is we really meet kids where they're at. You know, so much about camp is that collective, communal living experience, and that's true of ours as well. But a big part for us is really meeting their individual needs, so we're able to manage kids who might have more challenging behaviors and not experience success in all settings. We have found ways to be able to really meet them where they're at. And I think like all camps, you know, a lot of independence built into

0: with an appreciation for nature in our camp in particular. You know, many are living in subsidized housing in Montreal and don't have that many opportunities to swim in a lake or be around a campfire. So I think that connection to nature is very important for a lot of our campers as well.
1: That sounds really valuable. What about you? Were you a camp person?
0: I started at camp when I was a counselor in training. So my first summer was when I was 15, and it is my 32nd summer this year. So,
1: wow.
0: Yes, I have never left camp since my first summer at camp that year. Definitely impacted me in a very profound way. And, you know, I trained to be a social worker. I run a community center now. So really showed me the impact that an experience can have on someone's life.
1: I love that. So you were not a camper per se, but you started as a counselor and you said 32 years now?
0: 32 summers, yes.
1: So how would you explain to me what keeps you going back?
0: I've worked as a principal in schools. I run a community center. I've worked in addiction. But summer camp really is a very unique experience. It's so intense, to sleep and live and share space with a small group of people. And, you know, camp counselors are generally, 17 to 25-ish. Our kids have, a lot of trauma and challenging behaviors that they bring with them. And so it's a lot, on a young counselor's shoulders. But the experience and the impact that you can have in just a two-week period it's hard to recreate that in almost any other setting, I would say.
1: I wish you an excellent, wonderful summer at Camp Amy Molson, and thank you for coming on here today.
0: Thanks for having me. Have a great day.
1: Shauna Joyce, president of the Canadian Camps Association, also executive director of Tyndale St. George's and Camp Amy Molson in Grenville. Phone number here.
0: Thank you. Sorry about the tech difficulties.
1: Phone number 514-597-4500. 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
2: Dearest father, darling mother, how's my precious little brother? Let me come home if you miss me. I would even let Aunt Bertha hug and kiss me. Wait a minute, it stopped hailing. Guys are swimming

0: We're going to go back to our phone lines right now. Local number 514-597-4500. Kate is here from Mile End. Hi, Kate.
1: Hi.
0: Thanks for calling in. So, camp person?
1: You know, I would be a camp person, but my story is more about the one camp experience that I got as a kid.
0: Mm-hmm.
1: And it kind of ties into your other stories because my parents were living in Vancouver at the time. My mom was working. I'm one of four. My dad was at UBC redoing a degree that they didn't accept when we came to Canada. And so I did not know that I was a disadvantaged kid. I knew I was kind of a weird kid because people, you know, I had a long Polish last name, although I was British. And like, I felt like a weird, I didn't fit in kid. But for some incredible reason, the year I turned 9, or the year I was about to turn 10, but the summer I was still 9, I got chosen out of all the kids in my class to go to summer camp. And I couldn't believe it. Like, somebody actually saw me and realized I was this really super wonderful person who deserved to go to camp.
0: Mm.
1: Did not know at the time that it was a red feather camp. So it was for disadvantaged children. And then my dad, who is really wily, you have to be when you're an immigrant in the country. We're going back a long time ago. He said, oh, I couldn't go unless my two sisters could go, my two little sisters. And so that meant that my mother had to go because they were too young to go by themselves. So we ended up getting from Red Feather Appeal, a summer camp experience. Now I stayed with the kids who were almost 10. It was, I swear, the best experience of my life. I think about it all the time. I mean, we went, you know, swimming, we went canoeing, you know, we had a little bit of money given to us, which is like back in the day, wild. And I was able to buy something at the tuck shop and I bought this little agate to make a necklace for my mother. And it was like, it was truly the best experience. And it was only many years later when I was telling someone about it that the light bulb went on in my head. That was Red Feather, which meant I was a charity case. But it didn't matter. It made me feel

0: so special, one, to be picked, two, to have that experience that I actually got to share with people. And to the point, I must tell you that now as an adult, my biggest fantasy had always been, if I had won the lottery, big money, I wanted to start a camp for inner city kids, just for the feeling they need to get out and have the experience I had. Because that one summer, I mean, then we moved here and everything changed, but that has stayed with me. I don't even want to tell you how old I am now, but that has stayed with me forever. And so when my kids were growing up, I actually did fall on a little bit of a hard time myself. I was working, a single parent with four, but I found the money to send each kid to summer camp that summer, just because I felt they needed it because their dad had left. And also because it was the best experience of my life. And, you know, my kids will tell you the same thing. And, you know, now I keep thinking, like, if whenever people are, I never won the lottery. I've never become truly wealthy, but I always give to charities, whether it's for inner city students, you know, or summer camp or anything like that. And now when I'm listening to people, I'm thinking, oh my God, I should maybe volunteer at one of these camps. I mean, I did cook one time for my girls' brownie camp. I spent 3 days with two of my very good friends outdoors the whole time cooking for the whole group at the summer camp.
1: Yeah.
0: Totally exhausted me. But again, it became one of those incredible memories. So when I'm listening to the people that you've had on talking about running camps for more disadvantaged people, my heart goes out to those people. And I had to stop my car, pull over, just so I could call in to say, kudos on both sides.
1: I'm so, so happy that you called in. Thank you for doing that. That's Kate there. Want to bring into the conversation now Troy D. Glover, who's a professor in the Department of Recreation and Leisure Studies at the University of Waterloo, director of the Healthy Communities Research Network there, who has studied the effects of summer camp. Welcome to the program. Thanks for being here.
2: Thanks, Sean.
1: So we're getting short on time. Tell me about how do you do that? How do you study the effects of summer camp?
2: Well, there are a lot of researchers across the country who do this type of work. Yeah. Some you know, collect survey research data, and others qualitative, sort of more storytelling type anecdotes from folks. But a lot of evidence to suggest there's tremendous benefits to the summer camp experience.
1: What are the benefits?
2: Oh boy, where do we begin? I guess I would really underscore in particular the idea of developing emotional intelligence in kids. So the idea that they, because they're in a community of other children and adults and away from their parents, I think that often they have to develop these social skills and regulate their emotions. I think that's really helpful in this day and age. But you know, one of the tremendous benefits of summer camp is also connection. We're living through an age of increased loneliness and isolation, and particularly among youth. And so I think summer camp puts kids in touch with other youth. They find shared interests, and that leads to meaningful connections.
1: I don't know if you were on the line when our last caller was talking, Kate there, talking about summer camp and the experience, but also talking about the cost of summer camp. It can be really expensive. So if we surmise, because of research from people like you, that it is beneficial for people, but many people can't afford it, then where does that leave us?
2: Well, I do think that there are a lot of opportunities that camps do provide. So even private camps often offer campership funds to students that are not students, but individuals who can't afford to attend camp. So there are opportunities that way. Also, it's offered by multiple sectors. So, you know, as I mentioned, there are commercial camps, but there are also not-for-profit and camps, you know, day camps provided by public sector, municipalities, and that sort of organization. So there are lots of opportunities to connect with funds to support that type of experience.
1: I appreciate you coming on. We're going to squeeze one last caller on here, but thanks for your time. I appreciate it.
2: Thank you.
1: It's Troy D. Glover, professor in the Department of Recreation and Leisure Studies at the University of Waterloo. Fiona is calling from Beaconsfield. Hi, Fiona.
3: Hi, Sean. It's a great topic.
1: Thank you. So

0: Tell me about camp.
1: Well, I was an Air Force brat, undiagnosed dyslexic kid, very poor social skills, different schools. And when I was 10 to 14 in Nova Scotia, I was lucky my parents sent me to a private camp, and then I went to Girl Guide camps. And a little kid who didn't know how to talk to anybody or be with people, I learned how to do that. I was really good at doing stuff, and that kind of elevated my status and gave me some confidence.
0: What stuff did you do?
1: Is a very important aspect.
0: Yeah.
1: When I was older, Vanier had CJEP had an outdoor program for kids with difficulties, you know, 18 to 21-year-olds. And I worked on that. I was a medic. And just watching these kids develop social skills and become more independent and less helpless. And I think Girl Guides, Be Prepared, that really helped me to realize I could solve my own problems. Later on in my 50s, a friend of mine started a camp in Manitoulin, the Clown Farm. And people, just watching people coalesce and group together and feel good about what they were doing as we were progressing through these different programs at that camp. They were all outside in their tents. Nature is so caressing and holding and lovely, and we just need to spend more time in it.
0: Fiona, what a great way to end the program. We'll give you the last word here. Thanks for phoning in.
1: Thank you. Bye.
0: Fiona there from Beaconsfield. Thanks to everybody who phoned into the program. And thank you so much, as always. I always thank you for this. This is really the most important thing. Thank you for listening to the program. We're going to post it online. You're going to find it at cbc.ca/listen, or you can use the CBC Listen app.

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2: Some of the ocean's most powerful predators run a bit hotter than the average fish. It's a feature that allows great white sharks to swim fast and capture prey. But as the oceans warm, that feature may now be a bug.
3: This is CBC News. It's 1 o'clock. I'm Sudha Krishnan with the CBC News from Montreal. Rescuers in Venezuela are frantically searching the rubble left by the nation's strongest earthquake in more than a century. Officials say at least 160 people have been killed and almost 1,000 injured. A survivor who had been trapped for hours in his home says rescuers didn't have many tools and went at it with their nails. Dozens of buildings have collapsed in Caracas and the neighboring state of La Guaira. Last night, two earthquakes with magnitudes of 7.2 and 7.5 struck the country less than a minute apart. The U.S. has pledged to deploy search and rescue teams, as have Germany and Switzerland. In Ottawa,
4: we have the right plan, we're on track, but there's much, much more to do. And we have always recognized that some of the biggest payoffs from that plan will take time.
3: Prime Minister Mark Carney is touting his government's achievements during the past parliamentary session, including measures to address affordability and this country's economic independence.
4: Housing costs and rental affordability are improving, with the rent-to-income ratio falling to its lowest level in over 6 years. Canada is now creating jobs at twice the rate of the United States. Non-US exports are up sharply.

0: sharply, and we're on track to double them over the next decade.
1: Carney says recently adopted laws are making Canadians safer with new bail requirements and new investments in the Canadian Armed Forces. He's also promising to push back against separatism with what he calls cooperative federalism. Thousands of World Cup fans are calling for outside investigations into StubHub. CBC News broke the story about the resale site failing to deliver tickets to fans across North America. As the CBC's Dave Seglins reports, some fans say politicians and regulators need to look into what they claim amounts to fraud.
2: There are many people out there affected by the situation with StubHub.
3: Jeff Ripley of Spokane, Washington says StubHub failed to deliver his family's tickets for a recent U.S. match in Seattle. This week, he's filed complaints with the Washington State Attorney General and the U.S. Federal Trade Commission.
2: They didn't do due diligence to ensure that the person listing tickets actually had physical possession of the tickets.
3: Brad Clemens is a lawyer in California who has 159 cases against StubHub, and says in the past week, he's been contacted by 50 new people, all fighting for World Cup refunds.
4: They are literally sitting on money that they know they have no right to, of both buyers and sellers.
3: StubHub insists it honors its money-back guarantee, but Clement warns that those who've been stiffed by StubHub may need to file formal paperwork within 30 days and may have to go to arbitration to get their money back. Dave Seglin, CBC News, Toronto.
1: Apple has raised prices on a number of products. It says it can no longer shield customers from the soaring cost of memory chips. Makers have been recently giving priority to AI chip makers such as NVIDIA. Well, today the price of Apple MacBooks increased by an average of $300. iPads, smart speakers, and the Apple TV box also cost more, but Apple is holding steady on the price of iPhones. And finally, Canadian singer David Clayton Thomas has died. He led the American jazz rock group Blood, Sweat, and Tears to chart-topping triumphs in the late 1960s with hits like this one.

0: And I'm glad to say three people who did that won a Nobel Prize this year. So see, you can go far pushing fruit flies. And but I had been interested in broadcasting. I'd done some television in Vancouver, and I don't know, I was contacted by a producer in CBC named Diana Filer. And Diana really was the one that said, hey, I've got this idea for a science show. Would you be interested? And I was.
1: And you were? Well, we've got Diana Filer.

0: and start the Quirks and Cork show?
1: Well, actually, I started out with him in Vancouver, watching him on the television whenever he'd do a little science item in the 60s. And when I got to Toronto, I've always wanted to do a science show. And I kept telling them, produce the executives, that I wanted a Suzuki-like host. But I went to a UBC alumni lunch in Toronto because they said they were featuring Suzuki as the guest speaker. I thought, ha, here's my chance. So I went to hear him, and I almost didn't get past the crowd around him after lunch, but I thrust my card at him and asked him, would he ever like to do a radio show? And if he did, I'd be delighted to talk to him. So that's how it started. And I was really disappointed in all those years that CBC had had myriad arts shows and nothing in science. And you know, arts and sciences are supposed to be equal.
0: Well, Diana, you managed to get the show going. I want to know, where did you get the name? I think we've got the best name of any radio program, Quirks and Quarks.
1: Yeah. Thank you.
0: Where did you get that?
1: Out of my head. I had a couple of names, and I kept thinking. There was a group of us that used to meet called the Poets' Corner at a pub on Blewett Young, Fifth Avenue, it was called.
0: Oh, so the name came out of a bar.
1: And I kept shoving these names at my friends. And the one that stuck in my mind that I had thought up earlier was Quirks and Quarks. And I thought, well, they'll never go for it at CBC. So I thought up a very staid mid-70s one. That was Science of the Times. But it doesn't roll so trippingly off the tongue.
2: I thought we also considered As It's Going to Happen.
1: As it's going.
0: Well, Diana, I have one other question for you, and it has to do with this.
1: Ah.
0: Woo. I want to say my name every time I hear that.
3: Yeah, I want to say my name, too.
0: Where did you come up with that music?
1: Well, you know why we got that music? Because it was free. You didn't have to pay any royalties.
0: True CBC tradition.
1: Yes, and it was electronic music, and it was a disc I'd found in the record library, and I sort of stashed it because I thought, if I'm going to do a science show, I'm going to need some future-sounding music.
2: So now, I remember, Diana, you gave me two different...
1: I did.
2: And you said you can choose it, and this is the one I chose. So I had a little input into that one.
1: Yeah, you did, David. That's right.
0: Well, it carried the show for 20 years, and Diana, you were the person who created it. Thank you for joining us tonight. And that's Diana Filer from Vancouver, BC.
1: Bye. Have a good party.
4: That's an excerpt from our 20th anniversary show that aired on October 28, 1995. Now, we have to take a short break for local news and information. We'll be right back.
5: Good afternoon. It's 1:30. I'm Sudha Krishnan with the CBC News from Montreal. Monday's deadly shooting in the Montreal neighborhood of Côte-des-Neiges is sparking renewed calls to ban SKS rifles. Radio-Canada confirms the gun used was an SKS, a semi-automatic rifle of Russian origin that dates back to the 1950s. Venezuelan Montrealers are waiting for news anxiously following two back-to-back earthquakes near the capital. More than 160 are confirmed dead, but the death toll could reach the thousands. And Brendan Gallagher may be leaving the Montreal Canadiens and the city, but he will always be a Montrealer. He was named an honorary citizen at Montreal City Hall. More news at 2 o'clock, but first, here is your Environment Canada weather forecast. In Montreal today, that slight possibility of showers in the afternoon. More likely this evening, a high of 27, a low of 16. Tomorrow, a high of 21 with a chance of showers. In the Quebec City region, the risk of thunderstorms in the afternoon and in the evening with a high of 23, a low of 14. Tomorrow, a high of 17 and showers. In the eastern townships, chance of showers or thunderstorms in the afternoon, more likely later in the evening hours. High of 26, low of 15. Tomorrow, high of 19 and showers. And in the Gaspé region, going a high of 17 with mainly cloudy skies, low of 6. Tomorrow, a high of 18 degrees and mainly cloudy skies.
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6: Hello, Thing.
4: Remember Thing from the Addams Family?
6: Mother and father sent you to spy on me, didn't they?
4: The disembodied hand that would run down hallways or watch over the family from the living room balcony?
6: Not above breaking a few fingers.
4: But despite his lack of a brain, circulatory system, or even a stomach, Thing certainly seemed to be alive.
6: Oh, Thing, you poor, naive appendage.
4: Now, of course, that's fiction. If it happened in real life, the amputated hand would soon become dead.

0: make sense of my life. Have you ever had a really weird dream and wondered, what the heck was that all about? Well, a new study suggests that dreams are not as random or as meaningless as they might appear to be. Researchers have found that what you dream about at night is highly influenced by what you think about during the day. Dr. Valentina Elche was lead author on this study. She's a neuroscientist at the University of Freiburg in Germany. Hello and welcome to our show.
1: Hello, thank you.
0: First of all, just generally, what influences our dreams?

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1: She couldn't walk down the street a few years ago. Now she's hiking steep peaks. He's been in a successful band for 15 years, but still faces debilitating stage fright. Meet people pushing past challenges and surprising themselves. Coming up on Now or Never, after the news.
2: This is CBC News. It's 2 o'clock. I'm Sudha Krishnan with the CBC News from Montreal. Canada is sending humanitarian aid to Venezuela. Two major earthquakes struck last night in quick succession. Officials say more than 160 people have been killed, but they fear the number of dead will climb much higher. Rescuers are searching through the rubble of dozens of collapsed buildings in the capital Caracas and nearby La Guaira state. Stefan Dujarric is spokesperson for the United Nations.
3: We and our humanitarian partners are fully mobilized to support the people of Venezuela. UN agencies are mobilizing assistance and will deliver support as quickly as possible.
2: The U.S., Mexico, and Germany say they are also sending rescue teams. U.S. officials warn the current emergency in Venezuela comes amid an existing economic crisis. It's estimated that 8 million people were already in need of humanitarian support. A Quebec gun control group is asking Ottawa to halt sales of the type of weapon used in this week's deadly Montreal shooting. Radio-Canada has confirmed the gun was a Russian-made semi-automatic SKS rifle. It is currently legally available for purchase in Canada and is widely used for hunting. Ottawa considered banning it a few years ago, but decided against it. Thousands of World Cup fans are calling for outside investigations into StubHub. CBC News broke the story about the resale site failing to deliver tickets to fans across North America. And as the CBC's Dave Seglins reports, some fans say politicians and regulators need to look into what they claim amounts to be fraud.
4: There are many people out there affected by this situation with StubHub.
5: Jeff Ripley of Spokane, Washington says StubHub failed to deliver his family's tickets for a recent U.S. match in Seattle. This week, he's filed complaints with the Washington State Attorney General and the U.S. Federal Trade Commission.
4: They didn't do due diligence

0: they were growing up here in Saskatchewan.
1: Yeah.
0: So it's kind of just a really strong connection to my forefathers and, you know, the area where I'm living and all of that.
1: Mm. Does this feel like forever for you?
0: I could do it forever. But I also want to get married. So I guess it depends on whether or not I have I meet a wife who wants to live off grid.
1: Well, you do sound like the kind of person who's willing to not just do the safe thing, but put themselves in a position where things can happen. So I'm excited for what that means for you in the future, Connor.
0: Yeah, me too.
1: Trevor, I very much asked Connor about dating.
2: Mm-hmm.
1: He says it is not going well, but he is hopeful that there is a woman out there who wants to join him in the middle of a field with no running water.
2: I just want to be there for when he first brings her to the home. That's all. That's a now or never moment.
1: Well, you can take a peek at Connor's place. It does look like something out of from the past. Connor shared some photos with us that we'll put on our CBC Now and Ever Facebook and Instagram.
2: Still to come on the show, imagine getting your life back after 20 years and not quite knowing what to do with it. For two decades, chronic pain shaped every part of Elizabeth Arbour's life. But now, she's asking a surprising question. Who am I without it? Find out the answer after the break.
3: Good afternoon. It's 2:30. I'm Marcos Townsend with your CBC News headlines for Quebec. Monday's deadly shooting in the Montreal neighborhood of Côte-des-Neiges is sparking renewed calls to halt new sales of SKS rifles. Radio Canada confirms the gun used was an SKS automatic semi-automatic rifle of Russian origin that dates back to the 1950s. The rifle is commonly used as a hunting rifle by Indigenous communities, but has also been used in other high-profile shootings. And there is a hush in the Venezuelan Montreal community as they await news following two powerful back-to-back earthquakes near the Venezuelan capital. 164 people are confirmed dead, but the death toll could reach the thousands. And today, Montreal is also officially embracing Brendan Gallagher. The outgoing Montreal Canadiens player is being named an honorary citizen in a ceremony at City Hall this afternoon. Now taking a look at the weather forecast from Environment Canada in Montreal. Slight possibility of showers this afternoon, more likely this evening. High of 27, low of 16. Tomorrow, high of 21 with a chance of showers in Quebec City. Risk of a thunderstorm in the afternoon and in the evening. High of 23, low of 14. Tomorrow's high is going to be 17 and a chance of showers. In the eastern townships tonight, chance of showers or thunderstorms into the evening. High of 26, low of 15. High of 19 tomorrow and showers.
1: I'm Ife Chiwetelu.
2: And I'm Trevor Dean. And today on Now or Never, we're asking, what does it take to surprise you? And we're finding out the answer from people choosing to challenge themselves to do the unexpected or finding themselves in situations that they never imagined, Ife.
1: For Elizabeth Arbour, she is doing a bit of both. Right now, she is just days away from going on one of the biggest trips of her life.
4: Okay.
5: Yeah.
4: What do you still need to do?
5: Oh, everything. I have work things I need to wrap up. I have bought my hiking shoes, but I haven't started packing yet.
1: Yeah.
5: Yeah.
1: Okay.
5: Yeah.
4: You should get on it.
5: Yeah. Thank you. Yeah. Thank you.
4: I'm here to encourage and maybe bully you a little bit into getting ready.
5: Yeah. I definitely need that. Thank you.
4: Where are you going?
5: So we're going to England. We're going to Manchester first, and then we're going to spend some time in the English countryside. One of the things that we're going to do when we're in the countryside is go up, I think the locals consider it a hill, but in my mind, it's kind of a mountain. It's called Shining Tor, and it's going to be about a 4 or 5 hour hike.
1: There's

The band's self-titled second album won Album of the Year in 1970, famously topping the Beatles' Abbey Road at the Grammys that year. His publicist says David Clayton Thomas died peacefully last night in a Toronto hospital. He was 84 years old. And that is your world this hour. For CBC News, I'm Martina Fitzgerald.

Hi, good afternoon. I'm Sabrina Marindola, and welcome. Welcome to the Thursday edition of Let's Go. I hope you're doing well. I hope you had a wonderful Saint-Jean, and everyone's kind of back at it today, but I know a lot of people are officially on summer holiday. I mean, school's out. Maybe you're heading out on vacation right now, heading for the airport. We're going to have a look at your commute coming up throughout the show. Also coming up on the program, modifying the weather with jujitsu. We're going to hear if that is even possible, how this might work. Our science columnist, Tori Couture, she's here with some of the latest science and research when it comes to climate science. So she'll fill us in the next couple of minutes. And also, we will follow all of the latest in Venezuela, because that country remains under a state of emergency, national state of emergency. Thousands are feared dead after Venezuela was rocked by not one, but two very powerful earthquakes within a minute of each other. And so we're going to hear from Venezuelan Montrealers, and we'll also speak with someone from Venezuela as well, who has been trying to contact family overnight and in the last few hours. We'll find out what that's been like and what the international response has been. We did hear Prime Minister Mark Carney say today that Canada will be sending humanitarian aid, so we'll bring you up to date on that as well. So let's do it. Welcome to Thursday afternoon. Let's go.

0: means we will play another edition of Bird Nerd, because throughout the year we play Word Nerd, where we learn all about a word and get the etymology of a word. But in summer, we switch it up to Bird Nerd. We'll play the call of a bird, and you guess what it is. And he'll be playing for his very first time today because he's in for Lita Polson at the Let's Go Traffic Center. Blake Saraga, you're here on the perfect day. Good afternoon.
1: Good afternoon, Sabrina. I hope, first of all, I hope you had a good St. John. Second of all, I can't wait to play Bird Nerd. I'm really pumped about it.
0: Are you a birder?
1: No, no, but I think I could get a handle on the bird noises. I had a couple Blue Jays and Cardinals visit my backyard throughout the year.
0: Yeah.
1: So I know those two and I know the local birds. So we'll see.
0: I don't know
1: what to expect, but I'm going into it with an open mind.
0: Okay, good. Excited to play with you, Blake. Right now, why don't we start off with a look at the roads and transit? Thursdays are usually very busy, but I don't know how it is today because we're just coming off of Saint Jean.
1: Yeah.
0: I feel a lot of people maybe took that week off to line up with Canada Day, and it's like you get an extra bang for your buck if you take this week off. It's two fewer vacation days that you have to declare at work. So
1: that's true.
0: Tell us, Blake, what are we seeing on the roads?
1: I mean, it's a lot busier than it was yesterday, that's for sure. Yesterday, the roads were, it was a ghost town, honestly. Nobody on the roads, which means no accidents, which was great. Today is completely different, though. The Metropolitan, as usual, super, super

0: super congested. And we unfortunately do have an accident there on the 40 West at the Christophe Colomb exit. There's a broken down van blocking traffic right now. Emergency services are on the way to clear that up is what I'm seeing. Other than that, La Fontaine Tunnel, front entrance going towards Boucherville and on the way to Montreal, both seeing a lot of red there, traffic on both sides. I'll keep you guys updated throughout the show. But right now, we're back to normal from yesterday. St. John, good little break from all that traffic, and safe to say we're back on schedule.
1: Okay, there you go. So you need the patience again on this Thursday. You got a little reprieve, a little bit of a break on a Wednesday, but I guess it was a blip. It was a one-off. So we'll get the patience ready. It's a beautiful day, though. Get the sunglasses on. Get the sunscreen on as well. UV index is 7 or high. And right now, it is 26 degrees. It really does feel like summer out there. We do have a slight chance or a risk of a thunderstorm this afternoon. I'm seeing a little bit of shower activity, mostly in the Laurentians, though. I don't really see it for the greater Montreal area, but it's towards the Laurentians above St. Adèle right now is where you might see a few showers moving through the region. Tonight, 16 degrees. There is a risk of a thunderstorm tonight as well. And then tomorrow, again, it's the same conditions. Mainly cloudy, risk of a thunderstorm for tomorrow afternoon. A little cooler tomorrow, though, a high of 21 degrees. With that Humidex, though, it'll feel like 25. And then for your weekend, it's already the weekend. So I know with the day off in the middle of the week, it might feel a little bizarre to think, okay, the weekend is already almost here. Saturday, 25 degrees with a mix of sun and cloud. And then on Sunday, sunny skies with a high of 27. And then by next week, we'll see temperatures in the 30s. 30 degrees next Tuesday, 32 degrees on Wednesday. So it's warming up. It's definitely getting summery, or it is summer, I should say. I mean, officially, it's summer. We welcome the first day of summer on Sunday, and so now the weather is following suit.
0: I don't know how I feel about 30.
1: 30 is too much.
0: I think 25 is a sweet spot.
1: I like 25. I think it's all about the humidity. I could do 30 if it's dry. And then once it starts to get muggy, that's when it's a little more unpleasant.
0: Yeah, well, we'll touch base next week.
1: Yeah, absolutely. All right, Blake, thank you very much. We'll check in with you a little later. Right now, we talk science. It's Thursday right off the top of the show. Our science columnist, Tora Couture, joins us. Now, this story hits close to home because we know hundreds of people in the West Island here, they're still cleaning up after last weekend's major thunderstorms. They brought 170 millimeters of rain to some areas in just a couple of hours. And so hundreds of homes got flooded. Now, it's hard to imagine fighting a storm. And by fighting a storm, I mean literally, how do you fight a storm? But given the cost of extreme weather events, this is what scientists are investigating. And they are using martial arts analogy to describe their tactics. So as science columnist Tora Couture is here now to explain weather jujitsu. Okay, hi Tora, good afternoon.
2: Hello.
1: What on earth is weather jujitsu? I worked as a weather presenter for a few years. I have to say, I've never come across weather jujitsu. Tell me more.
2: No, you have not. You know why? You're not out of the loop. This term was coined yesterday in a publication.
1: Oh, brand new.
2: Yeah, brand new. Coined by Arizona State University climate researcher Chin Huang, who was thinking about how to mitigate some of these catastrophic weather disasters, specifically hurricanes, but including things like atmospheric rivers and major storms. And so she took inspiration from the martial art of jujitsu.
3: So it's like the martial art, jujitsu, where when you fight with a stronger, bigger opponent and you use the gentle force, leverage the momentum to kind of defeat your bigger opponent.
2: So there's no doubt, you know, some of these big Uber storms are bigger and more powerful than us, but we're smarter. We might be able to find the Achilles heel. We might be able to find that weak point. And then you can combat this giant threat and take it down, weaken it, disable it, and disarm it. And hence the term weather jujitsu.
1: Aha. Okay, interesting concept. So really study the storm, find the weak point. Something like a hurricane, though, Tora. I mean, those are so fierce and strong. How would you go about determining where the weak points are in a hurricane?
2: Well, that was physics, basically, but it was done largely in a computer simulation. So they have an AI model called Aurora, and they modeled historical hurricanes. So in this case, like Hurricane Sandy, and they took all the data in retrospect, in hindsight. You can collect all this data and you plug it into this AI model and you kind of challenge it and say, okay, given all of these conditions, that early formation of Hurricane Sandy, okay, computer model, what do you think is going to happen with this? And the model simulated the catastrophic damage through Jamaica, through the eastern seaboard, and eventually making landfall in New York. And the proof of concept was the fact that they can have a model that simulates pretty accurately the physics of a hurricane. So then they went and said, okay, well, here are these, it's like bifurcations. There's these areas of just weakening energy in the hurricane. And they're thinking, well, we can nudge, we can kind of poke. That's our opportunity. And they employed or simulated these little nudges. And some of them were sufficient enough to like spin the simulated Hurricane Sandy 500 kilometers out to sea instead of making landfall. So you can kind of spin it off its axis and it goes a different way. They tested this with like big storms, like atmospheric rivers in California, the cold freeze in Texas, again, against historical weather events, and said, what could we have done to change the trajectory of this event?
1: I just have like these images of Superman, you know, in Superman when he like changes the rotation of the earth and like put off that force. Like you use the word nudges. I mean, what kind of nudges are we talking about here, Tora?
2: Yeah, no one's like flying in to punch a hurricane. The nudges are nudges. They're actually subtle interventions of cloud seeding. So cloud seeding is the act of trying to elicit rain by providing like the seeds, the particles on which the water can coalesce, and then, you know, from the humidity in the atmosphere. And cloud seeding is usually just spraying like silver iodide or even just salt into the air. And it's done with limited success in particularly desert countries like in the Middle East. But they think that it actually could work much better in an already really charged system, already lots of water vapor, lots of pressure, all the stuff that goes into a hurricane. So the idea here is like, we know this feeling right before a storm hits. It's muggy, it's hot, you can feel the energy. Yeah, and then the rain comes.
1: Yeah, it's like you can smell it in the air too. You can feel it when rain's coming.
2: And then it dissipates, right? As soon as the rains come, it's literally clear. Like it's literally not just that, but it's lifted all that pressure, right? That's the idea here, is that if you focus on areas of the hurricane that are almost ready to rain and almost ready to release some of that energy in the system and that heat in the system, but they don't because they're kind of part of this greater whole of the hurricane, and you seed them, you can actually release some of the power. So the idea here is not just throwing, cloud seeding into a hurricane. What Chin Huang has found in our models is that you have to find those weak spots that are sensitive for this weather jujitsu.
3: It's not like everywhere it will have the same effect in the system, but in the sensitive points where you perturb with small nudges, you will have the big differences in the outcome.
2: And sometimes it takes those sequential little sprays of cloud seeding in one day and then the next and the next in different spots. But in this, according to the simulation, this could work to not just weaken the hurricane, but also change its course.
1: Yeah. Okay. Very interesting. Could this actually be done, Tora, like in real life?
2: I mean, it's proof of concept, which is cool, right? You can do this in a computer model and it says it could work. There's still a lot to learn. There's still, they're not going in this hurricane season and starting to do cloud seeding into the eye of a storm. We're not ready for that. They don't want to do that. But there's experiments that need to be done, and there's still more knowledge that needs to happen. And Ubanu Lal has some ideas of how he could study this without maybe messing with nature quite yet.
4: The biggest uncertainty is not the methodology, I feel. I think the initial conditions data that we get is crap. So that's the bigger challenge. And so the question is, like, what's the scale of the experiment that we can design spatially? How long we can run it for? And what kind of observations are we going to be able to pick up that tell us what happened?
2: But they're really hoping to be more on the ground with experiments instead of out of the computer lab by June. So But no, not clouds eating hurricanes just yet.
1: Yeah. Okay, Tori, you know, it's interesting. You're reminding me of some of my

0: my visits in Europe to some vineyards. Like I know in Northern Italy, they do this where they shoot what are called like hail cannons. Mm-hmm. And you kind of fire these cannons into these storm clouds. And the idea here is to prevent the hail because the hail will just completely demolish your crop and your grapes. And so if you can shoot them and break up these storm clouds and then it'll just fall as rain, but you'll prevent the hail. I mean, this is kind of the same concept here where we're trying to interfere with these storms and with this weather that we see coming.
1: Exactly. And this is what they're doing in the UAE as well, United Arab Emirates, where they've been working a lot with cloud seeding to try and help, you know, stave off desertification. So
0: yeah,
1: it is here. We are doing it. The question is, can we do it to a hurricane that's going to make a difference or God forbid make it worse? That is something that the science will help.
0: Yeah, true. Tora, thank you so much for this. Appreciate it.
1: You're welcome.
0: That is our science columnist, Tora Kutcher. It is 3:19. Let's get an update now on the roads and transit. Here's Blake.
2: Thanks, Sabrina. A13, Autoroute 13 South, Chomedey, there's a towing in progress that's creating a lot of traffic down the 13 South. It's affecting it as you go down and head towards Montreal. Also, before the Lafontaine Tunnel at Rue Hochelaga, that's barely moving. So a bit of a delay there if you're heading back home to Boucherville after work. And then the Côte de Liesse interchange heading to the Metropolitan, moving super, super slow. And if you're thinking about taking the 20 instead, well, that's also backed up too. So not too many options if you're heading to the city, but just be patient, be vigilant. Obviously, very sunny outside. Wear the sunglasses, wear the move that blocker.
0: Yeah.
2: I always forget the name of that
0: visor
2: thing.
0: Visor. I call it a visor.
2: Yeah, that works.
0: Yeah.
2: Move the visor in front of you.
0: Yeah. Good tip. Sun glare, definitely an issue this afternoon. It's like, I don't want to, I'm just pointing it out. I mean, I don't want it to sound like a complaint because I feel like we haven't seen the sun in a while, but it can make for tricky visibility when you're out there on the roads. It is Thursday, the 25th of June. And after yet another heavy rainstorm over the weekend, dropped more than 150 millimeters of rain in just a couple of hours on some parts of Montreal last weekend. It caused widespread flooding, and it's starting to feel like a bad deja vu for some people. What about you? Are you cleaning up? Did you get flooded over the weekend? You can text me 514-566-9066. Many parts of Montreal were hit with similar flooding in July and in August of 2024. And this week on This Is Montreal, you can hear parts of an episode from the archives looking at what causes this type of flooding, this type of very intense rainfall, and how we can fix it.
3: Why would you say that Montreal floods?
4: So essentially, when we develop our cities, we're turning kind of natural ground, which soaks up water, into waterproof ground, essentially. So the fact that we are urbanizing areas with concrete and tarmac and stuff means that that water then runs off the land, and we are directing that into our sewers. And in Montreal, our sewers are combined sewers, which means that the sewer system and the stormwater system that manages the rainwater are one and the same thing. I'm Joanna Akem. I'm the Managing Director of Climate Resilient Infrastructure at the INTEC Centre on Climate Adaptation, which is based at the University of Waterloo. So a lot of my work focuses on nature-based solutions to reduce flooding and extreme heat. With climate change, we're anticipating more intense rainfall events, so there's short duration kind of cloud burst events where we see a lot of water falling in a short space of time, and particularly the remnants of hurricanes as well. A couple of the storms that we felt in Montreal have been from Beryl and from Debbie, and those hurricanes are actually retaining their intensity as they come up the Atlantic because the seas are warmer. So that's something else as well that the hurricane change in hurricane pattern is also affecting as storm intensity that we feel here in Montreal.
3: So there's a combination of factors that are at play there.
4: Exactly. The climate is changing, but it's not just the changing climate that is causing flood risk, obviously. You know, we have to manage our stormwater in a smart way. That means reducing the production of runoff as well from our homes. Like, you know, if people have their roof gutters going directly into the sewer rather than a green space, that's generating more water to deal with. So it's a big supply and demand as well. The balance between kind of cutting down on the surface water that we're generating whilst expecting that we will get more of that in the future as well.
3: So we paved over the ground so it can't absorb flooding naturally. We built a system where sewage and stormwater are combined, and climate change will make it more likely that we will

0: get huge amounts of rain all at once. And when all of those factors come together in some parts of the city, it adds up to a perfect storm.
1: That's where it'll fly off, like a Las Vegas water show.
0: Back on Norman Street in Saint Laurent, Jimmy Pleitas points out a manhole cover in front of the house, describing how the water shoots back out of the sewers when there's heavy rain. His neighbor, Michael Simeonidis, knows a thing or two about what's going on down there. You're a plumber.
2: Yeah, I work with the plumbing. Yeah, I do plumbing. I do hot water tanks, and we install hot water systems, so heating systems.
0: So you might understand a little bit about what's going on.
2: Yeah, I understand because, look, here the sewer system, this is too low. This area here is too low. The sewer system can't handle the amount of water. And so what happens is that everybody's pump is working. Everybody has a clapet, the backwater valve, which stops the water, the sewage water from coming in, the raw sewage. So the water from the drains from the roof, from the French drains, all gets pumped. And if it can't leave, because it's only one pipe system here, if it cannot leave, so it's coming back. It comes back into the bathtub. It comes back into your toilet. The water came in from every direction. I mean, nothing could stop it, nothing. It's the force of the water. It came in through the foundation. It came in through the back windows. It came in. The ground was so saturated, the grass couldn't hold the water anymore.
3: Well, also this week on This Is Montreal, after another big storm over this past weekend, you can hear what solutions Montreal area mayors will be looking into in the coming weeks to try to prevent more floodings like this in the future. So you can find that episode of This Is Montreal, wherever you get your podcasts.

0: That's a brand new song by Billy Ann. It's called Otis. And Billy Ann will be performing in Quebec City this summer, July 15th. It's all part of the Festival d'été de Québec. That Quebec City Summer Festival always draws such big names. It's always such a big event. And I guess nothing says summer in Quebec like the Festival d'été de Québec. Your news time is coming up. Sudha Krishnan is standing by with your local newscast. And right now, let's get an update on your Thursday afternoon commute. Blake Staraga is in for a vacationing Lita Polson here for the next week and a half. Blake, no complaints on the public transit front, right? Trains, metros, buses, those are all working well.
1: Those are all working well, Sabrina. Yesterday, we had three train lines that were not in service. The Mascouche train line, as well as Candiac.

REM's working well. Buses are working well. The Cary Expressway, working well, I guess, but lots of traffic. Very slow once you hit Snowden. And then on the 20 East near Angrignon, very, very slow too, if you're heading back to the West Island.

0: I'm Sabrina Marindola. So nice to have you here with us, hanging around, and as we keep each other company on this Thursday afternoon. Stay with us. Your newscast is next. We'll tell you more about people from Montreal's Venezuelan community. They have been trying to reach their loved ones back home. Now that the country's under a state of emergency, thousands are feared dead after two powerful back-to-back earthquakes last night. So, Suda, we'll have more coming up in your newscast. We'll get your latest business news as well. Chris Edwards will join us from the CBC Business Desk. And of course, a little later in the show, it's Thursday, so that means we'll play some Bird Nerd. That's coming up. It's 26 degrees, mostly cloudy right now. Not much of a humidex to tell you about. Tomorrow, a little cooler. A high of 21. Bring the umbrella. Some showers are expected tomorrow. News is next.
1: This is CBC News. It's 3:30. I'm Sudha Krishnan with the CBC News from Montreal. That was the sounds of sirens from police cruisers from South Shore municipalities making their way all the way to Station 26 in Côte-des-Neiges this morning. They were showing solidarity for Mohamed Lamine Ben Redouan, the officer killed in Monday's shooting that also saw a civilian killed, 68-year-old Michel Mizrahi, and the suspect also shot dead. Funerals were held for both victims. Ben Redouan grew up in Côte-des-Neiges. A more public funeral for the slain officer will be held in the coming weeks. And amid that homage, gun control group Police Souvient is asking Ottawa to halt sales of the type of gun used in the deadly shooting this week in Côte-des-Neiges. Radio-Canada has confirmed the gun was a Russian-made semi-automatic SKS rifle, which is currently legally available for purchase in Canada. Steve Rukavina has more.
2: The SKS is a relatively inexpensive rifle that's commonly used by hunters in Canada. Ottawa already considered banning sales of the SKS a few years ago, but decided against it. The decision was based in part on widespread opposition from First Nations groups because it's a practical hunting weapon. But Police Souvient says the SKS is also the gun most involved in recent mass shootings and police killings in Canada. The group is asking Ottawa to impose an immediate moratorium on new sales and to consider making the SKS illegal to own in Canada. The group notes that under the current federal buyback program, a gun owner could turn in illegal weapons and then use the federal compensation to legally buy an SKS. It calls that a taxpayer-funded farce. Pro-gun groups say banning the SKS isn't the solution. They say any firearm could have been used in the Côte-des-Neiges shooting and that rather than banning specific models, Ottawa should look at what motivates such shooters and try to address that. Steve Rukavina, CBC News, Montreal.
1: Venezuelan Montrealers are frantically trying to reach loved ones near Caracas. The president has declared a state of emergency after back-to-back earthquakes hit near the capital last night. Thousands feared dead after dozens of buildings collapsed. A major search and rescue operation is underway. Marta Rincon lives in Montreal. She says she was able to reach her family there, but some of her friends have not responded to her texts and calls.
3: It's reassuring to see that there's two little clicks on the phone. You know, the message has been received, but not read yet. So I don't know. I don't know where they stand. I don't know if they were home. I don't know if their building is one of the buildings that collapsed. It's honestly shocking.
1: Rincon says access to hospitals is already limited in the country and worries the earthquakes could worsen the situation. If you were driving through Windake, north of Quebec City this summer, you may

0: notice something different at every stop sign. The Huron Wendat Nation, under federal jurisdiction, is replacing all of its stop signs with a more accurate word in the Wendat language, part of a broader effort to strengthen and preserve their language. Atavit Padida reports.
1: The word satin, followed by agit, has been posted on stop signs in Wendake for years. But after language revitalization work by the nation, leaders determined it was not enough. The signs are now being replaced with the word satatin, which translates roughly into stop yourself. Grand Chief Pierre Picard says the change is about more than just a traffic sign.
2: Parce que la fierté, on l'appuie dans la véracité, dans l'authenticité. Ça atteint, c'est le vrai mot.
1: It's about taking pride in the word and its true meaning, Picard says. The Grand Chief says community members have been asking for the change for years and that residents are proud to see the Wendat language take a more visible place in everyday life.
2: C'est une langue en dormance.
1: He says the language was on the verge of disappearing and efforts are now focused on bringing it back.
2: Pendant 150 ans, la langue elle s'est endormie. Alors on est en train depuis les dernières années de la réveiller.
1: The remaining stop signs are expected to be replaced by mid-July and Picard says more initiatives highlighting Wendat language and culture are on the way. Atefe Padidar, CBC News, Montreal.
0: The Montréal Victoire's Marie-Philippe Poulin says she is not hanging up her skates for good just yet, but she will be undergoing knee surgery next month. This comes as a result of injuries the captain sustained this past season, starting with a right knee injury at the Olympics in February. Despite all that, though, she managed to lead the Victoire to the Walter Cup title. At a virtual news conference this morning, Poulin held back tears as she vowed to return to the ice.
3: Not that I'm looking forward to it, but I am looking forward to step up in that recovery room, in that training room, to go one day at a time and come back. And yes, it is emotional. Hockey, it is my life. But it's part of it, and I'm going to go one day at a time.
0: No timeline has been set for Poulin's recovery or return to the ice as of now. And finally, Brendan Gallagher may be leaving the Montreal Canadiens and the city, but he will always be a Montrealer. He was named an honorary citizen at City Hall today. It's an honor bestowed on someone who had a long-lasting impact on the city. Gallagher spent his entire 14-year NHL career with the Habs, but he played very little during the playoff run to the Eastern Conference Final. He acknowledges at the end of the season that his time with the team was coming to an end. And that was the CBC News.
4: Thank you very much, Sudha Krishnan from the CBC Montreal Newsroom. Brendan Gallagher, he's at City Hall right now.
0: I know.
4: I believe he is signing that book right now.
0: Yes,
4: and,
0: yes, yes.
4: And he'll be an honorary citizen. So I'm curious to see if there will be a few tears shed because he was very emotional earlier this month on June 1st when he announced that he will be moving on. He said, it looks like my time here is up and I'll be moving on. And he couldn't get through the sentences. Blake, I mean, you were covering this story with Brendan Gallagher, so he was emotional.
5: He was emotional. I grew up watching Brendan Gallagher on the Canadiens, and he was always a player you wanted to root for, and watching him not get the minutes he deserved at the end of that playoff run was tough to watch as a fan. But
4: there's a lot of controversy about that.
5: There was controversy, but also the dedication on his end to the team, so it was tough to watch, and tough to watch his post-game interview or interview after the season, but hope for the best for him, obviously, and he deserves everything he's getting right now as an honorary Montrealer.
0: Yeah, so, and also so much attachment to the city. I mean, Habs fans are so attached to their players, especially this time. So, I mean, you move on, I guess, you know, with your career, but you know, when you spend your time in a city like Montreal,
4: he's played his entire NHL career here. That's the thing. All of his 14 years in the NHL were donning the CH, the Bleu Blanc Rouge.
0: I know.
4: And so I guess we'll find out what this means to him to be an honorary citizen. I was just saying with our producer, Sarah, I hope he speaks. I don't know if he's just signing and then leaving, but reporters are there. We want to hear from him.
0: Yeah. I'm going to be watching the tape to see if there's anything he does say. So
4: we'll have that for you here on Let's Go. Sudha will bring that to you in the newscast. We'll play some sound of the day as well. If Brendan Gallagher does speak, we'll have it here for you. So we're waiting. Now he's signing the book. He's looking all cleaned up in his suit as he signs the book next to the mayor, Soraya Martinez Ferrada. So a story to follow this afternoon.
0: Absolutely.
4: Sudha, we'll chat in an hour and we'll play Bird Nerd when you're back.

0: I know. I'm looking forward to it.
1: Sudha Krishnan will be back in an hour with your local newscast. It's Thursday here on Let's Go. That means coming up in a few minutes, we'll play the call of a bird. You guess what bird it is. And Blake, you'll be playing for your first time as well. So it's going to be a lot of fun. You'll get your first clue in about 15 minutes, just after the business report. Right now, though, Blake, give us a look at the roads and transit. It's not easy out there today.
2: No, it's not. And let's head back to those trains. The Vaudreuil-Hudson line is working well. It's really the St. Jerome line in the direction of St. Jerome that has modified service right now. So if you're heading to the city of Montreal from St. Jerome, all is good. But if you're heading back home to St. Jerome after a long work day, there should be some delays. The train is working, so you will get home, but just expect a little delay there and be patient. Then let's move to auto route 13 north of the 20. It's slow but moving. And later on and tomorrow, we'll update you with some REM updates. There's going to be some interruptions throughout the weekend. We'll get into that today and tomorrow.
1: Oh, okay. Very good. Yes. Thursday is the time of day where we get news about any weekend disruptions and weekend closures. So, okay, Blake, that will be your homework for the rest of the week here. And we look forward to getting all the updates from you so that we're not stuck and we are not delayed this weekend in any of those measures. It is 3:39. Thank you so much for joining us here on Let's Go. And the big story of the day, international news, is all eyes on Venezuela. Survivors from Venezuela's earthquakes are describing the situation like something out of a horror movie. Last night, there were massive back-to-back earthquakes. They happened within a minute of each other, 7.2 and 7.5 magnitudes, and they instantly collapsed high-rises like pancakes in the capital, Caracas, and along the northern coast of Venezuela as well. Now, the search for survivors continues, though thousands are feared dead. The country is under a national state of emergency right now. Antonio Lobo is a Venezuelan and lives on Montreal's Nuns Island, and he says his 70-year-old mother is in Venezuela. She's okay, luckily, so fortunate news there, but she does not have electricity right now. Antonio Lobo also has other family in Caracas, and Lobo says it's really hard to focus on work today while he's just by his phone waiting for updates and waiting for more news from his loved ones.
3: It's hard. It's really hard because my mind right now is on this situation. And of course, you are focusing on working behind a computer, writing code and all that. But you're thinking is about that. And the new video sees we have more information, real information. What is the real the magnitude? The real magnitude, because at the beginning, like I mentioned before, we thought that it's not too much, but later, and when we can see from the video, many people, many places that it's not as we thought at the beginning. It's more than that. It's a real, real, real big situation. The airport on Caracas, the main one, is totally destroyed.
1: Now, we know the UN will deploy international rescue teams. Several countries are volunteering to help, including Canada. Earlier today, Prime Minister Mark Carney did say that Canada will be sending humanitarian aid. Joining me now is also someone from Venezuela who has been on the phone overnight trying to reach loved ones. His name is Juan Abello, who teaches in the Faculty of Information and Media Studies at Western University in London, Ontario. Juan, good afternoon. Welcome to you.
4: Hi, good afternoon.
1: What have these last few hours been like for you?
4: Yeah, well, it's been a long day, and it's, you know, the past 24 hours, well, since this happened last night, we haven't seen something like this before, so it's not the first earthquake in Caracas. The last big earthquake was over, you know, nearly 60 years ago. Mm. And, I remember, you know, listening to the stories of that earthquake from my parents when I was a kid. But this is something way bigger. This is, you know, and we are far from being fully aware of the consequences. But it looks terrible. It looks like, the prospects of rescuing people, they look quite slim.
1: Yeah.
4: So, yeah.
1: Rescue operations and search operations are underway now. Tell me, Juan, have you been able to reach loved ones?

0: friends there?
1: Yes. Last night I have a sister who lives there, and she's okay. She lives in an 8th floor, so she had to go down the stairs, and that was in an area that was seriously affected. So it's in the neighborhood when I was born and I was raised. And like 3 blocks from there is a building that collapsed and completely, and it's not clear, you know, if there are survivors there, or, you know, the rescue operations are in progress, but, you know, it's kind of like a very challenging situation because of the number of buildings that are affected. So
0: Juan, what's it like for you to be far away, to be here, and then you're seeing images of neighborhoods where you grew up, of streets and areas you know so well?
1: Yeah, I think it's important to mention that this is a catastrophe on top of many other calamities. So Venezuela has been under this crisis, like, you know, for many reasons, especially for political reasons, in the past 25 years. And the most distinctive element of the Venezuelan crisis is family separation. So many of those buildings that you see in the videos, they are inhabited by seniors that live on their own, while their children and grandchildren started a new life in other countries. So, and those are vulnerable people. So the ones that cannot run down the stairs in a situation of this kind. So, yeah.
0: Yeah, also it happened at night. So you'd imagine a lot of people were home, were indoors, were inside.
1: Yeah, it was a holiday, and it was like you know, it was around 6 p.m. So there was still like sunlight at that time. So, yeah, but then, you know, some areas were without electricity. It was very difficult to you know, get in contact, you know, using, you know, like social media platforms or WhatsApp or, you know, or phone calls. So, yeah, it took like some time for everyone to check on their loved ones.
0: Yeah.
1: And now what we see is that, sadly, you know, there are these websites that have been set up, you know, to gather information about people who are, you know, like disappear. And those lists, you know, they keep growing and growing, and we see like thousands of names there. So yeah, it doesn't look good. So, yeah. But again, it will take like hours and days to get like to have a better sense of
0: the, yeah. The, you know, yeah, it's a developing story for sure. And the information will keep changing. The numbers that we get out of Venezuela will keep changing. Just before you go, Juan, you mentioned the politics. You described this as a catastrophe layered over and above calamities. And you brought up politics. I'm curious to know who leads this emergency response now. I mean, there was the U.S. military intervention to depose President Nicolas Maduro. And so, who's in charge now, and who is coordinating all of these emergency responses from the Venezuelan authorities?
1: The current regime, they have been in power for 25 years, and they are still in power. So there was little change. Maduro was captured early this year, but nothing else changed. So the you know, his team is still there. They are basically doing whatever Washington tells them to do, and that has been like a very effective strategy for them to stay there in control of the country. And you know, there has been very little talk of democracy from day one. And the, you know, what they have done, they recently passed new legislation for the oil and energy.

0: energy and mining sectors, and new laws that were dictated in Washington. So yeah, it's there is you know, Venezuelans are, you know, hopeful that there will be, you know, some kind of change in the future, especially in terms of returning to democracy, but it doesn't look that it is in the you know, in the short term,
1: yeah,
0: plans.
1: Near future.
0: Yeah.
1: Juan Bayo, thank you so much for taking the time to speak with us this afternoon after what must have been a very long last 24 hours. I really appreciate it.
0: Yeah, thank you for your interest. Thank you very much.
1: All the best to your family there. That is Juan Bayo, who is the Faculty of Information and Media Studies at Western University. He has family in Venezuela, as you heard. He's reached people there. Everyone is okay, but the devastation there, the images coming out of Venezuela, just horrific, with those two back-to-back earthquakes within a minute of each other. And Venezuela now under a national state of emergency. Canada will be helping out. Canadian Prime Minister Mark Carney, he did hold a news conference today, and he did mention that Canada will be sending humanitarian aid to Venezuela. It is 3:49. Let's get an update on your commute. Here's Blake.
2: On the 15 South at DeCary, at the Jean Talon exit, there's a vehicle broken down and emergency services are on the way, is what I'm seeing. And then on Highway 25 northbound, there's one lane open at Ile Charron. So just watch out for that. If there's a slowdown, that may be the reason. And then we mentioned the REM, a couple interruptions this weekend, Saturday, between 5:30 a.m. and 7:30 a.m. Interruption of service across the entire network. So if you are looking to commute between 5:30 a.m. and 7:30 a.m. on Saturday morning, if you look at the REM website, there are alternatives, whether it's the STL or the STM, showing you what buses you could take if you're looking to take public transport. And then on Sunday as well, between 5:30 and 12 p.m., it's the same thing. So service interruptions across the whole network. But if you check the REM service website, they will list alternatives for you this weekend.

0: That is music from the band Etreint de la Hire, and that was the song Adunia. And they are touring Canada right now. They'll be here in our fine city in Montreal just in time for the Jazz Fest that's coming on July 4th. Time now for your latest business news. Chris Edwards is here from the CBC Business Desk. Hey, Chris, good afternoon.
1: Good afternoon, Sabrina.
0: Let's start off here with a story. You know, we've been waiting months for this. After more than 3 months, oil tankers, they are finally now passing through the Strait of Hormuz again. So give us the latest here, and what does this mean for oil markets?
1: It means the global economy is on its way back to more stable oil prices, though we are definitely

0: definitely not out of the woods yet. About 25 ships passed through the strait over the last 24 hours, though before the war, about 100 ships or more made the trip every day. But still, it's meaningful progress, and oil traders are reacting favorably to it. The global benchmark price today is at about $75 a barrel. It was $67 right before the war. But even if the tanker traffic returns to fully pre-war levels tomorrow, it will still take months for capacity to actually return to normal. Al Salazar, who runs macro oil and gas research at Enverus, says it'll take at least the whole summer.
1: We're going to have a rush of oil, out of the Persian Gulf, and that's going to take 30 to 45 days to get to its final customer, and you get to refine that and then turn that into a product. And meanwhile, since there's low product stocks, gasoline, diesel, and such, those are going to continue to draw over the next 3 or 4 weeks. And again, you're going to have those tankers have to go back to the Persian Gulf, and assuming you can get all the production started up again.
0: So as Salazar says, countries across the world spent their strategic oil reserves to deal with this crisis, and now they need to refill those reserves. And other nations might say, hey, if this happens again, we are going to need a strategic oil reserve as well. So long story short, that probably means higher prices at the pump for a while.
2: Well, speaking of price increases, Chris, let's talk about BlackBerry, because BlackBerry stock shot up more than 20% today. How come this big jump?
0: It's because BlackBerry reported this morning that it exceeded its financial projections again, and it raised its financial outlook. Yesterday, BlackBerry's stock price was at about $12 Canadian, and then this morning, it hit nearly $15. And to put that in perspective, as recently as March of this year, their stock was worth less than $5. So BlackBerry stock is now one of the year's top tech performers. It's adjusted its operating earnings up more than 150%. And what's driving this is, first of all, the company expanded its contract with the government for its secure communications platform, SecuSuite, and it continued growth in its embedded software division. So software that runs in cars, for example. Ross Healy with Strategic Analysis, and who has followed BlackBerry since the beginning, talked about that.
3: The reason for that is their superb ability to handle risk, because you can't, with all the electronics in cars these days, you can't have people being able to hack them and drive you into the ditch. And this is what they are superb at managing.
0: BlackBerry's effectively been on a tear since its new CEO, John Giamatteo, came in 2023. He's been responsible for focusing on that embedded tech division, which is going to keep growing as more modern cars call for it.
2: Chris, okay, we'll leave it there for this segment. And when you're back in the next hour, do you enjoy shopping, Chris?
0: I do, absolutely.
2: You do? Okay. Blake, are you a big shopper? Do you like shopping?
4: It really depends what I'm shopping for. Clothes, I have a 30-minute battery. So if I'm shopping for clothes, I know what I want. 30 minutes passes by, I'm looking for a chair, I'm looking for somewhere to sit.
2: Or you're looking for the exit sign.
4: Or I'm just looking to get out of there. Yes.
2: Yeah, I'm like you. But if you love shopping, we're going to have a story. Well, I'll call it pseudo shopping. How about that? Okay, Chris, you'll fill us in an hour.
0: Can't wait.
2: All right, Chris, thank you very much. And don't go anywhere, because it's time for Bird Nerd.
0: My favorite.
2: There we go. Chris, Blake is playing for the first time since Lita's on vacation. So you can all help each other out here if you wish. Although I will say, do not use apps. Do not use the internet. Just use your ears. So here we go. It's the time of the week when we play the call of a bird and you guess what it is. And Blake, just for your information, I will let you know, these are birds in southern Quebec. These are birds you have access to, you would have heard possibly around your neighborhood or your neighborhood park. They're not flamingos, so to speak. Nothing tropical. Okay.
4: Okay. I was
2: Chris, you have a question?
4: Okay.
0: No, I'm all set.
2: Okay. Here we go. Let's get this week's call.
0: Can we hear it again?
4: Yeah. I might need to hear that again.
0: Okay.

0: Dara reports it's because artificial intelligence is driving up costs.
1: PS5s have gone up, Xbox Series X have gone up, Nintendo Switch has gone up.
2: Jordan Legault owns the Calgary video game store, The Gaming Lounge.
1: It's all AI, unfortunately.
2: AI companies are buying up more of the world's computer memory. That's driving up prices for anything else that uses it. Microsoft announcing Thursday that it's hiking the price of an Xbox for the second time in less than a year. And it's not just video games. Apple is jacking up the cost of MacBooks and iPads. Its lowest price laptop, the MacBook Neo, will now be $150 more. The cheapest one will be $949.
3: Consumers are trying to extend the life of the product that they've got.
2: Jeff Townsend is with Western Canadian technology retailer London Drugs.
3: This isn't something that's going to go away in a year. We're going to be dealing with this for a little while yet.
2: This all could mean saving money means saving old tech. Anis Haidari, CBC News, Calgary.
0: And that is your world this hour. For CBC News, I'm Martina Fitzgerald.
4: Hi, good afternoon. I'm Sabrina Marindola, and thank you so much for joining us. This is Let's Go, the Thursday edition. I hope you're having a great afternoon. I know school's out. High school, elementary school kids, they're off on vacation. Maybe you're heading out on vacation. If you're on the roads, keep it right here. We will fill you in the latest on your commute with Blake Saraga coming right up. Also coming up this hour, we're going to talk about racial profiling by police. The issue is back on the front burner as advocacy groups in Quebec City are calling on their city to acknowledge that racial profiling exists within the local police force there. We're going to check in with a researcher who spent the last few years crunching the numbers when it comes to racial profiling within police or by police. And all the latest numbers are out. A report just recently came out, so we'll check in with her. Plus, the Montreal Jazz Festival starts today. The first notes are playing. Some free shows are happening. Duke will be here with his pick of the day. He's going to give us a preview of some of the artists and acts coming to town for the next 10 days as the Montreal Jazz Fest begins today. So let's do it. Let's go.

0: my text line. You think you know what the bird is today for Bird Nerd. Have a listen. One person texting in to say it's the Merlin Falcon. I have a pair that have been nesting nearby for the last couple of summers. They're noisy little creatures, but I love them. A few people saying that this is the Kestrel. Another person, actually quite a few people, saying it's the Peregrine Falcon. I have Pigeon Hawk, also popular on the text line, Killdeer. I have a blue jay on the text line as well. And I have someone who is just answering with some emojis and the shocked face emoji with the mouth agape saying, I hear this bird every morning. Okay, listener, so stick around. I think this is Jay and NDG. Jay, stick around by the end of the show. If this is the bird you're hearing, you've been hearing outside your window, you're going to find out by the end of the show what it is. So get your guesses in, 514-566-9066. And right now, let's get a look at the roads and transit. Here's Blake.
1: Thanks, Sabrina. And whoever said the Merlin Falcon sounded pretty confident. I'm going to go with that. I'm changing my guess from Finch to the Merlin Falcon.
0: You see, I do notice by the number of exclamation points on the text line, that's what exudes confidence.
1: Yeah.
0: And so then you start to see people start to change their guess and shift the way they think. So
1: yeah, it's you get influenced by other people around.
0: Matters.
1: you got me, whoever said that. I'm with you right now. But let's head to the roads. Route 125 North St. Martin in Laval, towards the St. Martin entrance. One lane is open. Emergency services were present or are present now. And then back towards the West Island, 40 West on the way to the West Island, St. Denis area, broken down truck. Another broken down vehicle on the A13 South, Autoroute 13 near Hickmore Street on the right hand side. So, ladies and gentlemen, just be careful when you're on the roads. Reminder to wear

0: your sunglasses and use the shade or blocker or whatever else you want to call it.
1: I call it a visor.
0: Sabrina calls it a visor.
1: That's probably the best. The shade, the blocker.
0: Whatever you want to call it.
1: You know what Blake is talking about. You need it this afternoon. Sun glare is an issue. It's mostly cloudy out there now, but I do see the sun poking through. Tomorrow, a little cooler. 21 degrees tomorrow. There is a risk of an afternoon thunderstorm for tomorrow, and it'll be muggy as well. Let's go down to the Jazz Fest. It's looking nice and summery and sultry for the next week for the Jazz Fest. So that means Montrealers will be out and about taking in the free shows. Here's Duke with your pick of the day.

Hi, Sabrina. My pick of the day today for our special summer theme week is Joshua Redman with Icarus. This is a cut off of Redman's last album, Worlds Fall Short, from last year on Blue Note Records. This is another special theme week here on the show for the summer. We'll have special theme weeks here on Let's Go all summer long. With the Montreal International Jazz Festival officially kicking off tonight, this week was Jazz Fest week here on Let's Go. All right, here's my top picks for the Jazz Fest this year. Taj Mahal and the Phantom Blues Band, Kamasi Washington, Keon Harrell, DJ Jazzy Jeff, Liz Wright, who I saw open at the fest for Al Green a few years ago, Mono Neon, Marcus Miller, Diana Krall, Molly Johnson, and Sun Little. On the local front, there's no shortage of Montreal talent playing the fest this year. My top picks are Dominique Fils-Aimé, Patrick Watson, The Barr Brothers, Kid Koala, Afrotronics, Celine, Don Tyler Watson, and Zach Zoy along with High Classified. And one of my top picks overall is this sax genius right here, who counts Led Zeppelin, John Coltrane, Prince, and his father Dewey as his biggest musical influences. This is Joshua Redman, who plays the festival on Monday at 9 p.m. at the Théâtre Maisonneuve Place des Arts with the Joshua Redman Group. He also leads a discussion earlier on the same day at 1 p.m. at Monument National as part of the Académie series. So, my pick of the day today, he'll play the Montreal Jazz Fest Monday night. This is Joshua Redman and Icarus. Happy festival, y'all.

0: Well, that is what Montreal sounds like in the summer. That is Joshua Redman. The Joshua Redman Group will be playing on Monday as part of the Montreal International Jazz Festival. They play at the Théâtre Maisonneuve at Place des Arts at 9 p.m. on Monday. Let's get an update on your commute. Here's Blake.
1: Are you planning on taking a bridge from the South Shore to the island of Montreal? Well, if you are, the Victoria Bridge seems like the least congested bridge in that area right now. If you're close by, I suggest taking that one over the alternatives.
0: Okay, very good tip there, Blake. Thank you very much. It sounds like you were going to dissuade me. It's like, oh, if I was thinking of taking a bridge, then maybe I shouldn't after Blake's report. But you gave us the best option there.
1: Well,
0: so
1: that is helpful. You have to take one of them.
0: So. Yeah, we're an island. So
1: exactly.
0: Odds are many commuters will be taking a bridge or some kind of span at some point. We'll check back in with Blake in about 10 minutes just before news time. Right now it is 18 minutes past 4 o'clock. We turn now to a story about policing and racial profiling. Advocates in Quebec City want to see their mayor do more when it comes to racial profiling within the city's police force. They say they want the mayor to acknowledge it. And they recently sent a letter to city officials about this. It comes nearly 2 weeks after the spotlight was put on racial profiling in Montreal.

0: We know investigations still ongoing into 16 police officers in Montreal North who allegedly committed racist acts against Black and Arab people. Now, some researchers have been tracking racial profiling for years, and last week, local criminologists and sociologists released a new report with their findings. And Alicia Botswain-Kite is associate professor in social work at McGill University. She is part of this research team that put out this report. I spoke with her on Monday. Alicia Botswain-Kite, good afternoon. Welcome to the show.
1: Good afternoon, Sabrina. Thanks for having me.
0: So your team, you've been looking at data all about police stops. What was this last week like for you, given that you've been looking into this for years, but then just in the last week, we hear all this about Station 39 in Montreal North, allegations of racial profiling, of violence during police stops and racism. What's it been like for you?
1: It's definitely been a busy week on a number of fronts. One, in trying to mobilize our work that we've been leading to point to the need for action to be done now. It's also been disheartening just in terms of the work that I do with Moyanar and hearing the extent of the violence and what's been happening and seeing the outrage and the anger and just knowing how this incident is another one in a series of incidents and, just Moyanar and the history that comes with police brutality and violence and how each event leaves the people who live there harmed and affected.
0: With the data that you have, because let's talk a little bit about what you found through this report and some of the things you've published. I'm wondering, with the numbers and all the research you've been doing, were you surprised by the allegations that came forward of Station 39 in the last week?
1: In terms of the data, there's nothing surprising there. We've been able to show in our last reports the extent with which Black and Arab populations are stopped at a higher rate than white citizens in the neighborhood. And the most recent results that we found, despite not having been ordered to do the report, we were able to still find that they are, this is something that's continuing. So it wasn't surprising to know that this was happening. I think that when you've got a system, when you've got this system of policing that disproportionately targets certain people versus others in a neighborhood that has a history of police brutality and violence, then one can expect that there could be the potential for abuse of power in this instance.
0: Alicia, so let's talk a little bit about the disproportions there. You use the word disproportionate. How significant is this issue of racial profiling in street checks? What did you find through your research?
1: We're finding that Black people are stopped about five times more than white people. For the Arab population, it's even higher than that. We also found for First Nations, Indigenous populations, rates as high as 12. This is continuing, even with the most recent data that we were able to get from 2024. It's not something that is stopping. It's maintaining, and it's not specific to Montreal. We were also able to compare across Quebec and to see that this is something that's not specific to Pied-de-Cap-Trente-Neuf or Montreal, but we're seeing similar findings in Laval and in other areas.
0: Mm. Okay, because hearing you say that number, when you say people of color were 5, 6, even up to 12 times more likely to be stopped, when you look at the general numbers, I feel like I've heard those exact numbers before pre-pandemic back in 2018, 2019. So now here we are all these years later, the numbers are the same?
1: Yeah, there's been no change. And that's what's really concerning, because when we shared the report with the SPVM in 2023, there were many things that at the time Eddie Dagar had said he was going to implement

0: And those things have been implemented. So there has been definitely more coaching, more attention to hiring practices, training, but we're still finding the same results. And I think, you know, he pointed out that it was the newer. So this was something about the newer police officers that were part of this ring. And those newer police officers would have been hired during the time when all of the sensibility, I'm saying it in French, but when all of the training and coaching was happening. So that to me is really concerning, because it basically means that everything that we've been doing thus far hasn't really led to the anticipated results.
1: Yeah, and also, I mean, some of the new changes that came into effect in 2025, the Montreal Police Department unveiled a new policy when it came to street checks. For example, officers have to clarify the reason for the interaction. They have to let the person know that they are free to leave at any time. And also that the interaction has to be documented. So does that mean even with those parameters in place, we're not seeing a difference?
0: Even with the parameters in place, there's still no difference. Everyone can decide, you know, when you've got a tool or you've got this policy, each individual person can decide how they implement the policy, to what extent. And what we were seeing, even when we were evaluating, was that it wasn't something that was done consistently across all police officers, across all police stations. So there still is a little bit of subjectivity when it comes to these police stops. And so that's the reason why. And part of other things is that we were asking for a moratorium, that we stop these police checks, because it is a very kind of subjective and biased process that varies across PDQs. And so it's very hard to make it an objective science.
1: So this moratorium on street checks, actually just last week, Montreal Mayor Soraya Martinez-Ferreira, she gave an interview to our colleagues here at Radio-Canada. She said that, in her opinion, a stop on a moratorium right now on street checks, she called that a first good step. She thinks that would be a good idea. How else do you think that the city should respond?
0: I mean, I think that's the step. There needs to be you know, the moratorium, so that we can end what is a subjective process. I think that's the hard kind of like policy move to put an end to it. I know that others are calling for, you know, particularly with regards to PDQ 39, are calling for an inquiry, a report by an independent observer. Mm-hmm. I'm not exactly sure that's the right thing. I think we've already documented and can speak to the presence of bias, of systemic racism in policing, not just, anyways, that's another topic, but this is not just specific to policing. I think that's important to know. There is systemic racism across all of our systems and our institutions, and that's been documented, that's been proven. And so I don't think that another inquiry or another commission is going to reveal anything new. And so that's why, you know, the moratorium is one way of providing a concrete, actionable step to, you know, addressing a practice that has shown to be, you know, discriminatory.
1: So, Alicia, now that this report is out and we know there are to be some closed door meetings between the city and the police department as well, what is it that you'll keep your eye on?
0: I mean, I think what will be interesting to see is how transparent these discussions will be, how involved the citizens will be as well. I think that that's important. I think there needs to be, you know, a better use of data, even in accessing the data that we use to, you know, find our most recent numbers. It was difficult. It was hard to get that data. So this is something that should change if we're really serious about addressing racial profiling and addressing this discriminatory practice. Then we need to be able to track it in a way that's very clear, that's accessible, and that holds police accountable to the citizens. So more transparency, I think, is really important.
1: And body cams?
0: Monitoring.
1: Are you for body cams?

0: I'm not for body cams. No, I'm not. I don't think that that's the solution. I think it goes back to this idea of, okay, well, the discretion of the police officer at the time. I think it's a very costly intervention, and I think those costs can be redirected in other ways, for sure.
1: Alicia Boltzmann-Kite, thank you so much for this. Really appreciate your time.
0: Thank you.

both from Avenue Souligny and the Trans-Canada Highway. And I'd also like to report a couple updates. We have some accidents here. 40 East at Pinot Boulevard, a vehicle is broken down. And then 40 West in the Saint-Denis area, a broken down truck. We'll have an update on that soon.

0: Mostly cloudy in Montreal. Tonight, we could see a few showers, looking at about 10 to 15 millimeters of rain overnight, a low of 17. Tomorrow, cloudy. There is a risk tomorrow of an afternoon thunderstorm because it will be quite muggy tomorrow with a high of 22. Sudha Krishnan has your newscast. 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
1: CBC News. It's 4:30. I'm Sudha Krishnan with the CBC News from Montreal. Gun control groups are asking Ottawa to halt sales of the type of gun used in the deadly shooting this week in Côte-des-Neiges. Radio-Canada has confirmed the gun was a Russian-made semi-automatic SKS rifle, which is currently legally available for purchase in Canada. Steve Rukavina has more.
2: The SKS is a relatively inexpensive rifle commonly used by hunters in Canada. Ottawa already considered banning it a few years ago, but decided against it. The decision was based in part on widespread opposition from First Nations groups because it's a practical hunting weapon. Heidi Rathjen speaks for gun control group Police Se Souvient.
3: It's the weapon that's most used in Canada in mass shootings and in shootings and murders of police officers in recent years.
2: The group is asking Ottawa to impose an immediate moratorium on new sales and to consider making the SKS illegal to own in Canada. Rathjen says there could be an exception for Indigenous hunters. Tracy Wilson is with the Canadian Coalition for Firearm Rights. She says a ban would do nothing to prevent incidents such as the Côte-des-Neiges shooting.
4: You're assuming that people wouldn't commit crimes with other firearms. It would be like banning the Toyota Corolla because it's most often used in drunk driving incidents instead of focusing on why people are drinking and driving.
2: Prime Minister Mark Carney says it's clear more needs to be done, although he didn't commit to an SKS ban. Carney says his government is currently reviewing firearms legislation to see if improvements can be made. Steve Rukavina, CBC News, Montreal.
1: Venezuelan Montrealers are worried about their loved ones back home. The country was hit with two back-to-back earthquakes that struck north-central Venezuela on Wednesday afternoon. People here say Venezuela will need international help, particularly from countries experienced in responding to such disasters. Cubino Duro has more.
5: Wow, this building is totally destroyed.
6: Venezuelan Montrealer Antonio Lobo is constantly looking at his phone for updates on the situation in Venezuela. The country was hit with two earthquakes just 1 minute apart on June 24th. One had a magnitude of 7.2, the other 7.5.
5: I don't know honestly how much time to recover from this situation. We will need a lot of help. A lot of help.
6: The earthquakes caused widespread devastation and triggered the collapse of several buildings in the capital, Caracas. Officials say more than 180 people are confirmed dead, more than 1,500 are injured, and at least 200 people are still trapped. However, the U.S. Geographical Survey estimates the death toll could ultimately range between 10,000 and 100,000. Angel Chacon has trouble working today thinking about the people back home.
7: I'm just in shock, and there's people like outside waiting if their family is still inside, if they're still alive. It's just crazy, man. And I feel very sad for them.
6: Prime Minister Mark Carney says Canada is preparing to provide humanitarian assistance in Venezuela. Lobo is happy to know his new home is stepping up.
5: We know that eventually we'll need water, food, and shelter.
6: He says this help will be much needed for Venezuela to recover and rebuild. Cubino Duro, CBC News, Montreal.
1: The Frechette government is now calling on international builders to express their interest for the construction of a third link connecting Quebec City to Lévis, but the exact costs and route will not be known until the spring of 2027. Frechette had committed to a link more to the east and abandoned the more central corridor proposed by François Legault. The call has been put out to private construction and investment companies to help finance an eastern bridge. Now, this is the last chance to get the project off the ground before the October election, as it has been a long-standing issue affecting voters in the region. A call for expressions of interest.

0: This will expire in 45 days and will be followed by interviews with companies that have expressed an interest. Hot and dry conditions are a recipe for wildfires, and one situation in northern Quebec is worrisome. An active fire is approaching a Hydro-Québec power line. Here's the CBC's Julia Israel.
1: Fire risk is extreme across northern Quebec, where dozens of fires are under observation, but only one is out of control.
2: We had a thunderstorm last weekend, and that's when it started.
1: Deputy Fire Chief Roger Chiskamish serves the Cree Nation of Chisasibi, near where the fires are still burning.
2: So far, the wind is on our favor, and the wind is always blowing from the north, and the smoke is blowing towards the southwest.
1: And that wind is pushing the fire toward a Hydro-Québec power line, which is about a kilometer away. Quebec's Forest Fire Protection Agency has been on the ground since last week, but SOPFEUR's Mélanie Morin says out of control does not mean out of hand. The crews have had some success in slowing the spread of the flames.
3: That being said, with the conditions that we are experiencing in that area, we can expect to see this fire and several other fires in the area continue to exhibit aggressive fire behavior over the next few days.
1: Hydro-Québec Cendrix Bouchard says the power line serves about 100 customers in the area, but that there are no reports of service interruptions related to the fire as of yet.
4: It's a transportation line, which actually is linked to a community and not the south of Quebec.
1: A fire ban is in place for most of the northern zone and all of the James Bay area. Julia Israel, CBC News, Montreal.
0: And finally, you can take the former Montreal Canadian out of the city, but you cannot take away the Montrealer. At least the city won't.
5: Monsieur Brendan Gallagher est nommé citoyen d'honneur de Montréal.
0: Brendan Gallagher named an honorary citizen at Montreal City Hall today. It is an honor bestowed on someone who had a long-lasting impact on the city. The mayor commended Gallagher's philanthropy, especially toward the health and well-being of children and families. Gallagher spent his entire 14-year NHL career with the Habs, but he played very little during the playoff run to the Eastern Conference Final. He acknowledges at the end of the season that his time with the team was coming to an end, but he says the city will always be a part of him.
6: This city has given me everything, and in return, all I had to do was show up every day, work hard, and try to do it with a smile on my face most of the time. I think the reason I was able to connect so deeply with Montreal is because the city is so relatable. This honor means a great deal to me. It gives me the opportunity to say something that I may never have said enough over the years. Merci.
0: Gallagher says Montreal is where he met his wife, had his first child, with a second on the way. And that was the CBC News.
7: Thank you very much, Sudha Krishnan from the CBC Montreal Newsroom. I'm Sabrina Marindola. Thank you so much for joining us here, the Thursday edition of Let's Go. We're going to hear more from Brendan Gallagher because, yes, he did take the mic. He did speak at City Hall this afternoon, being bestowed with that title, honorary citizen. Does that come with, like, unlimited free smoked meat? Does it come with a bag of bagels? Ooh. Something that he'll have to take with him.
0: Does he get some honorary orange cones?
8: Oh, my God. Two out of the three of those sound great.
7: Yeah, I'd rather take the smoked meat and the bagels than the orange cones. But no doubt the orange cones will leave a mark on all Montrealers. Sudha, thank you very much. You'll be back in an hour. Before you head back to the newsroom, though.
0: Yes.
7: You need your first bird nerd crew.
0: I know. I was doing my walk yesterday, and I was just paying close attention to the birds and their chirps. I'm amazed it's the tiniest of ones, how much their sound resonates.
7: They can project,
0: oh, my
7: right?
0: God.
7: Yeah, they have a good diaphragm.
0: I know.
7: Sudha, I'm like you. I went on a walk yesterday, and, you know, at our listeners, I took their advice, and they were quite insistent. I've had some birds waking me up very early in the morning, and they said, Sabrina, download the Merlin app. You'll be able to know exactly what it is. So like you, Sudha, I went on a walk yesterday, and I had my app open.
0: Oh, I didn't do the app.
7: And
0: yet.
7: I got a sense of what's in the neighborhood. So maybe it's this bird. All the birds you'll hear during these segments for Birdner, they're all from the greater Montreal area. They're all found in southern Quebec. So here we go. Sudha, you haven't heard it yet. For the listeners, you can hear it again. And as you're mulling this over, here is this week's bird.
0: It's a small one. It's one of those small birds. I just don't know the name.

0: name of it?
1: I think I know what you're thinking, Suda. If you want me to give,
0: I don't know.
1: You,
0: is
1: you,
0: it
1: give
0: like,
1: you the bird.
2: What are you thinking?
1: I think,
2: like,
1: I think
2: what do you think Suda's thinking?
1: I think you're thinking of the white-breasted nuthatch. Is that what you're thinking?
0: I wouldn't even know if it was a white-breasted nuthatch. I'm just thinking of a small kind of greenish bird.
2: Oh, a greenish bird. Okay.
1: A green-breasted nuthatch.
0: Maybe.
2: Are you now making up bird names, Blake, or is that a real thing?
1: I mean,
2: because I'm white, not a birder by any means.
1: The white
2: so.
1: One is real. I'm guessing there's
0: like
1: other color variations.
0: I would like to just draw inspiration
2: from the text line.
0: Yes, from the text line.
2: Okay. Well, Chris from the business desk, he's kind of thinking like you. He's thinking it's small. He went with the white-throated sparrow. We also have finch. Someone thinking it's a blue jay. And then I would say overall, on the text line, people think this is a bird of prey here. So I have a few in the hawk category and I have a few in the falcon category. Right now, a few people here, this name keeps coming up, the kestrel. Killdeer, very popular. Someone's like, I believe that bird sound is the sound of a killdeer. Janice in NDG saying it's a merlin and I don't even need to check my merlin app. Robin in NDG saying both the merlin falcon and the peregrine falcon, they have similar calls. So I think we can be quite sure it's a falcon of one kind or another. I have someone who thinks it's a seagull here and I have a few peregrine falcons as well.
0: Hmm.
2: And I have a pigeon hawk.
0: A pigeon hawk. Huh. You know what? Maybe I'll go with merlin.
2: Okay, you're going to go with merlin?
1: The merlin falcon. Is that it?
2: I have merlin and merlin falcon. Yes, merlin is in the falcon family.
1: Okay. I think that was what one of the listeners said who's been listening to this bird outside their house for the last couple summers.
2: So people recognize it. So you're going with merlin as well, Blake?
1: I mean, I'm going to go with whatever the most popular okay. thing is on the text line.
2: All right, wait for your second clue and we'll see. Yeah. But Suda, I have you down for merlin.
0: Okay.
2: Keep your text coming, 514-566-9066. Carrie in Westmount says it's a sparrowhawk. It's also known as the kestrel. The text line's open. Thanks for playing along. You'll have another clue coming up. And right now, Blake, give us some clues as to what's going on the roads here.
1: Well, unfortunately, there's lots of broken down vehicles on the roads. On the Autoroute 25 South Sherbrooke exit, there's a truck broken down, so one of those exits is a little more narrow. And then heading over to Laval, the 19 North before Diagonet Boulevard, another vehicle broken down as well. And then 25 North at the Ile Charron exit, a vehicle broken down. We'll keep you updated. Hopefully these breakdowns aren't in the way of your commute home. And if they are, just be patient. You'll get there soon. There's no need to rush. It's Thursday afternoon. We're almost approaching that nice weekend. If it's a long weekend and you're already home, and enjoy.
2: Yes, we will enjoy indeed with these summer temperatures out there. It's 26 degrees, mostly cloudy right now in Montreal. A little cooler tomorrow. We do have a risk of a thunderstorm tomorrow with a high of 22. Well, a protest is planned in Montreal in the next hour, and this is to call out incel ideology. Now, it comes days after Monday's tragic shooting in Côte des Neiges. That incident left two victims dead, as well as the suspect, and a lengthy manifesto has been linked to the alleged suspect. It includes numerous references, including what experts say are beliefs held by incels. Now, that is a misogynistic subculture for men who deem themselves involuntarily celibate. Now, this afternoon's gathering is being supported by a women's center that's called La Marie Debout. And Fanny St-Pierre is a coordinator of the group. And she says that they will be out there. They'll be marching together to counter misogyny. Here is a little bit of Fanny St-Pierre in French.
3: La manifestation, ben, c'est surtout pour souligner que c'est comme pas un événement isolé. 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
2: Fanny St. Pierre, they're saying that incel ideologies are structured, they are organized, and they are very dangerous. And she feels there's not much being done right now to counter it. She says her group wants to see more political action to fight the rise in masculinism and intimate partner violence.

0: violence against women, and in hate speech as well. Joining me now in studio is Léa Clermont-Dion, who's an affiliate professor in education at Concordia University, and she has studied masculinism, and she joins us in studio. Léa, mm-hmm. welcome back to the show.
1: Yeah, thank you. Thank you.
0: What did you think when Monday's events started stirring up this debate and brought a lot of attention to this issue of violence against women and masculinism?
1: It's special because I had a meeting with an ex-masculinist at my center at the university to understand the path that bring people to those radicalization. And when he left, I've just had a texto from a journalist that I know, and he told me, oh, he's a masculinist, the shooter. And I was like, how do you know that? And I received the manifesto that I've read in the hours following the texto. And actually, it was really troubling to read, actually, because it was really clear that this text and the thesis that was defended in that manuscript was the incel ideology. And it's doing like years that we're telling to governments and policymakers to be more, I would say, warned or like to follow more those subjects.
0: Yeah,
1: and
0: more
1: those,
0: vigilant about
1: yeah,
0: it.
1: Yeah, more vigilant. Thank you to these ideologies. But I don't have the feeling that we've been heard in the last years.
0: Montreal Mayor Soraya Martinez-Ferreira, she brought that up on Tuesday. She went to the Côte des Neiges neighborhood where it happened, mm-hmm. trying to reassure people that it's safe. She brought up kind of this idea as to, you know, what is safety? And it's one thing to secure physical space yeah. and keep physical spaces safe. What's done in digital spaces to ensure that those are safe?
1: Nothing. Honestly, nothing. I've made a movie called Backlash that was presented on CBC. And there was a protagonist in the movie, Laurence Graton, who was actually a teacher. And she's harassed and her life is threatened by a man who actually is an incel and who loves Marc Lépin, the shooter of Polytechnique 1989. First, one of the first misogynistic incel that was reclaimed in society. And what happened to Laurence Graton since 10 years? She's asking help to police and nothing is done. And we did this movie that was presented in 60 countries. And each time we present the movie, people are like, why this woman is alone? Why don't we consider seriously those threats to her life? Because the man that harasses her has a picture of Marc Lépin on Facebook. And each time she files a complaint, nothing is done. So when I say nothing is done, maybe it's a bit caricatural, but it's a message that I want to send to authorities that we need to do more to prevent, to offer security to women. And in the meantime, I don't think that we do enough.
0: This whole space, this what's referred to as the manosphere. I mean, yeah. you were saying just this week, you were speaking to someone who is an ex-masculinist, used to be part of that world, mm-hmm. is no longer. I wonder what insights you got, because just from what I've read up on it and from what I've seen, it always seems as though women are never within the conversation. Women are spoken about.
1: Exactly.
0: But they're never part of the conversation.
1: No, so
0: tell me more about
1: the manosphere. It's a bit complex to understand, but there's many groups in the manosphere. They are alpha males, for example, Andrew Tate, that are more into power, success, how to be a man hop, but while being also sexist. There's the pickup artists that give tricks to young men to get more relationship with women. And there are also like more radical groups like men becoming underwear, the separatists. They don't want to be in contact with women. And you have the most radical part of the manosphere that is the incel part of it. And the incel, it's what we call involuntary celibate. So it's men that are frustrated of a lack of sexual relation with women.
0: And they blame women
1: for them. And
0: they
1: blame women for
0: right.
1: that. So that was what I read in the manifesto, exactly the frustration about sexual relation, but the problem is that

0: it's after that a call of revenge, of violence, of hatred against women. So because they don't have any relationship with women, they want to make them pay. And that becomes a political project, that becomes a violent project. But like in this manifesto, what was worst, it was the idea that the shooter organized a way of living, a new order that he called, where women couldn't even work. And what he said in the manifesto is that women should stop working and we should replace them by robots, because their first role should be to make babies, to have kids. And what we see in this text, it's the control of women, okay? And what we see in manosphere in general, and there are links, it's the control of women's life and bodies. So that's all the world thing of misogyny and sexism.
1: So Leah, given that you've had a conversation with someone who used to be part of that world and now is no longer, I'm wondering if you have any insight or special light that was shed on solutions here. I mean, how do you prevent people from entering that space, and how did people get out?
0: I have many, I would say, hope in the future, because when I met that guy, he was really concrete about it. He told me what I've learned into this experience that was really transforming is that he didn't know how to express his feelings, his emotion. And one of the solutions for him has been to create groups of men with positivity, with friends. Come back to the social essence of human friendships, and how do we express ourselves in a world where younger boys have been taught to do not express their feelings? So it's really simple. In a society, it's simple but complex. Mm. But come back to the solution would be more, I would say, investment in mental health, for example, in education. So what I've learned of those meeting with those kind of people who were immersed in manosphere is that the solution needs to be also in education, and the education by the dialogue, by not in, like, I would say, ostracizing people in the education, but how can we express ourselves and learn empathy? In Denmark, they teach empathy like since the childhood.
1: So, like through the school system?
0: Yeah, through the school system. And it's not only like talking about violence, it's what is the contrary of hatred? It's love. But how do we develop empathy and love? So we have to bring some pedagogy in it in our school. But for the moment, it's not something that is included in or education, because the violence that I would say that imposed itself since many years is spectacular. It's really big. So how do we adapt our scholar system to these issues? And when I'm talking about our governments, teacher cannot do that without the help of, I would say, expert, of psychologist, etc. So we have to implant a national plan.
1: Yeah, a whole network.
0: Yeah. And at Concordia University, we had a scholarship to study the impact of masculinism in Canadian classrooms. So it's going to be a first step for us to understand more the impact and how do we prevent, because we don't really know. We need to test it. We need to do something.
1: Léa Clermont-Dion, thank you so much for this and
0: thank
1: for speaking
0: you.
1: With us about it.
0: Thank you so much.
1: Léa Clermont-Dion, affiliate professor in education at Concordia University. Let's get a look at the roads from Blake.
2: A few updates for you all. Obviously, Côte de l'Ouest interchange super congested right now, as well as Highway 520. If you're taking either of those on route to the Metropolitan, you're going to find yourself waiting in a little bit of traffic. And then let's give you a little bit of an update on the train situation. Right now, a couple lines are experiencing some delays. Vaudreuil-Hudson line, there's a disrupted service starting at Gare Île-Perrot. And this is if you're heading from Montreal to Hudson, and there's modified service for the rest of the trains as well. for Saint Jerome, there's a modified service, and Mont Saint Hilaire modified service. So be patient.

0: You'll still get home. So far, the only disruption, really big disruption, is Vaudreuil Hudson.
1: Thank you very much, Blake. Let's get your latest business news. We'll see what's happening on the markets here because we have some developments in the Strait of Hormuz. And Chris Edwards is here from the business desk. Hey, Chris, good afternoon.
2: Good afternoon, Sabrina.
1: Well, after more than 3 months, oil tankers, they are finally passing through the Strait again. So what does this mean for oil markets?
2: It means the global economy is on its way back to more stable oil prices, though we are definitely not out of the woods yet. About 25 ships passed through the Strait in the last 24 hours. Now, before the war, over 100 ships would make the journey every day. So we're not there yet. But still, it's meaningful progress, and oil traders are reacting favorably to it. The global benchmark price today is at about $75 a barrel. It was $67 right before the war, and over $100 just a few weeks ago. But even if the tanker traffic returns to pre-war levels tomorrow, it would still take months for capacity to actually return to normal. Al Salazar, who runs macro oil and gas research at Enverus, says it'll take at least the whole summer to sort everything out.
3: We're going to have a rush of oil, out of the Persian Gulf, and that's going to take 30 to 45 days to get to its final customer, and you get to refine that and then turn that into a product. And meanwhile, since there's low product stocks, gasoline, diesel, and such, those are going to continue to draw over the next 3 or 4 weeks. And again, you're going to have those tankers have to go back to the Persian Gulf, and assuming you can get all the production started up again.
2: So as Salazar says, countries around the world spent their strategic oil reserves to deal with this crisis, which they now need to refill. And other countries without reserves are probably going, hey, if this happens again, we might need to invest in a strategic reserve as well. So all of this probably means higher prices at the pump for a while.
1: Okay, Chris, let's go shopping here before we say goodbye, because everyone feels good when they shop online. But now there are some websites where you can pretend to shop and not spend any money. What's this about?
2: Yes, these are called dopamine sites. They're where you get that rush of buying something online, including selecting something from a shop page and putting it in the shopping cart and going through checkout without actually spending any money. One of these sites, which is popular in South Korea, this trend started in South Korea, is called Food Never Comes. So it's a fake food delivery website. You can order food, so to speak, from around the world, dishes from every country. Well, not every country, but a lot of different countries. Maybe not a site to use when you're actually hungry, but it does scratch a certain itch.
1: Okay, I don't enjoy shopping at all, so this I cannot relate. But that dopamine hit, yeah, I get that. It's just that feeling of add to cart, mm-hmm. and then there it is, and you see all the beautiful things that are on your list. Chris, thank you very much for this, and don't go anywhere because you need your second clue for Bird Nerd. Are you ready?
2: I'm all ready.
1: Okay, Blake, you're standing by as well. Let's get the call of the bird again to refresh your memory. Here
0: we
1: go.
0: Let's do it.
1: Okay, on the text line, a lot of people here going with birds of prey, not thinking it's a small bird, although Suda and you, Chris, you both thought it was a smaller bird. You went with the white-throated sparrow. Mm-hmm. I have a few falcons and hawks here. I have the hawk, pigeon hawk, then I have the falcon family, kestrel, peregrine falcon, merlin falcon as well. I have a seagull. And the kestrel, also very popular. Kestrel is also in the falcon family. So here we go. Here's clue number two. Now this, if you're not a birder, maybe you're a World Cup fan instead, then this might be an edge for you today. Because the name of this bird is also the pet that has become world famous these days thanks to the FIFA World Cup.
0: The hamster wheel is turning right now, but I don't know in which
1: Blake,
0: direction.
1: You don't know this world famous pet?
2: No, me neither.
0: I should. I'm thinking about it. It has to be like a realistic pet, right?
1: It's a real pet. It's a real animal.
0: No, a real animal, yeah. But is it a pet you could have in your house?
1: These people have it in their house.
0: Okay.
1: Chris, what are you thinking?
2: I'm not changing my guess.
1: Okay, white-throated sparrow.
0: I'm staying with Merlin Falcon for now.
1: Okay, I've got you both locked in. All right, Chris, thank you so much. We'll talk tomorrow.

0: wave. With temperatures reaching 41 Celsius in Paris, doctors are advising against drinking, saying that alcohol increases the risk of heat stroke. In recent days, across Western Europe, there have been dozens of heat-related deaths. And that is your world this hour. For news anytime, go to cbcnews.ca. For CBC News, I'm Martina Fitzgerald.
1: Hi, good afternoon. I'm Sabrina Marindola. Thank you so much for joining us and welcome the last hour of the program here on this Thursday afternoon. So great to have you with us. And coming up in this last hour of the show, it is the biggest annual event for amateur radio operators right across North America. And it's happening this weekend in Centennial Park in Beaconsfield. So look out for radio operators if you're going to be hanging out in Centennial Park this weekend. We're going to learn all about it from the Montreal Amateur Radio Club. That's coming up. Also, we'll bring you some sound of the day. A couple of emotional Montreal hockey players today. News today is about one Montreal captain and one Montreal assistant captain. So we'll tell you what that's all about. We'll also give you a preview of the Montreal International Jazz Festival. It gets going today, this afternoon. And of course, guess the bird of the week. It's Bird Nerd. And find out what the bird is just before the end of the show. So let's do it. Let's go.

0: One listener texting in didn't venture a guess as to what this bird is, but says, this is the bird I hear outside my window every morning. Let's hear it. It's a little chirpy. It's a little squeaky. Let me know. What are you thinking? I have two columns here. Some people thinking it's a small bird, like a white-throated sparrow. And then other people going in the birds of prey column, the hawks, the falcons. Text me 514-566-9066. And right now, let's get a look at the roads and public transportation on this Thursday afternoon. Blake Saraga is in for Lita Polson while she's away on vacation. And Blake, it's been a pretty busy one out there. We've had stalls, we've had lane reductions, and we've had a lot of volume and congestion.
1: A lot of volume and congestion, a lot of obstructed vehicles too. But here, this time, let's venture out to the Jacques Cartier Bridge. If you are leaving Longueuil, heading to the city of Montreal, you'll notice there's a little bit of a delay there. Other option, if you want, is the Victoria Bridge. Don't see any traffic there right now. It's not my favorite bridge, but if it's empty, could be your favorite bridge if it gets you home quicker. There's a couple cars that are broken down. First, on the 13th South, right as you reach that Highway 40 exit, there's a vehicle broken down. Then 40 East near Rue Saint-Denis, a vehicle broken down on the right-hand side as well. If you're in the area, watch out for that and look for that open lane. More traffic towards the Metropolitan, really, really congested once you get to that Turcotte interchange. If you're heading to Villeray, excuse me, then less traffic there after you pass that Turcotte interchange.
0: Okay, very good. Thank you very much, Blake. We'll keep checking in with you throughout the last hour. This is usually crunch time when things start to build up out there. And keep your text messages coming. 514-566-9066. JP saying it sounds a lot like a killdeer, but not exactly, because I saw a kestrel yesterday. And so I'm going to go with kestrel. These are all in the falcon family. Someone saying, I think it's the American kestrel. I also have someone saying it's a pigeon hawk, which is also a kestrel. I have Merlin. I have a falcon as well, a peregrine falcon. I will give you your second clue and let you know that if you're a World Cup fan, then maybe you don't even need to hear the sound of the bird, because the name of this bird today is also the pet that has become world famous, and it's gone viral thanks to the FIFA World Cup. It's kind of become the FIFA's unofficial mascot, if you will, because this pet has become so popular, has even been at press conferences during the FIFA World Cup. So the name of this bird is the name of this pet.

0: So you can text me, 514-566-9066. Taking a look at your weather right now, Blake was mentioning earlier, you need your sunglasses today. Yes, because sun glare is a factor. It's 26 degrees, down to 17 degrees tonight. And that sunset time is at 8:47. We are expecting about 10 to 15 millimeters of rain for tonight. And there is a risk of a thunderstorm tonight as well. 80% chance of thunderstorms tonight. Now, tomorrow, it's going to be a gray day, again, a wet one. So we'll swap the sunglasses for the umbrella tomorrow. Showers and a risk of a thunderstorm tomorrow afternoon. A little muggy as well. A high of 22, feeling like 26. And then it clears out for Saturday, Sunday, and Monday. Highs around 26 degrees. But by Monday, we're up to 30. We have hot, muggy air moving in next week. Well, it is 10 minutes past 5 o'clock. We're going to go into the hockey world next because we did get quite a bit of big news and we're going to bring you some sound of the day. So first off, we'll start off in women's hockey. Marie-Philippe Poulin, she is going to be off the ice for an undetermined amount of time. The Montreal Victoire captain is scheduled to have knee surgery in late July. I mean, for anyone watching the playoffs and the Walter Cup, we knew she was injured. She missed a few games. You could see that she was feeling some pain there. Poulin suffered a torn anterior cruciate ligament and a torn meniscus in her right knee earlier this year. And she held a news conference today, and she mentioned in French that this moment has left her full of emotion.
1: Oui, d'abord, merci d'être là aujourd'hui. 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
0: An emotional Poulin there saying that as an athlete, you never want to be in this position. Though she says that with the team that she has around her, she says in the coming months, she's going to take it a day at a time. She is very eager, though, to get that jersey back on. And Victoire general manager Daniel Sauvageau said that Marie-Philippe Poulin was dealing with the injury while she kept showing up for the Montreal Victoire. She was showing up on the ice during the Walter Cup playoffs.
2: I don't think there's any words to describe Marie to start with and what she had decided following this injury. It was not a for sure to be back during the playoff. And again, privilege enough to see her and the team and her teammates watching her to say, I'm going to do this rehab. I'm going to do everything that I could to possibly coming back. And it's really at the end of the season that it was a possibility. And then she was back, as you all know and witness, back for the playoff. So to go through this process, not knowing if it's going to work, it was unbelievable to watch. And how could you describe that? And I'm talking to you right now, and I have like all the feelings that I felt watching her day in, day out. And this is what Marie-Philippe is all about, is a person of less words, but so much more action. And this is how she leads. And even if she was on the sideline, the jersey is in the dressing room. She was part of this team. She was at the game. She had the privilege to also witness the fans. I mean, it was unbelievable. And knowing what she was going through with her family, it was listen, learn. It was, again, a privilege, but a lot of lesson watching such a great leader going through this situation and say, I'm going to be back. And then we'll pause and we'll make a decision about the following. And the following is, my understanding again, is taking this, going through the surgeries to be back, is to be back as long as possible. We love watching her. We love having her around. And the sports, she's bigger than the sports by itself. The organization will continue to support Marie and her family throughout their surgery, her rehabilitation, and recovery. The surgery, like I mentioned, will happen later on in July, and the team will provide update as it will be appropriate.

0: Well, that is Daniel Sauvageau, who is the general manager of the Montreal Victoire. So for more on that story and how Marie-Philippe Poulin is doing and the surgery that she's expected to have later this summer, you can head to cbc.ca/sports. And there is more hockey news in this city today. And this time it's about Montreal Canadiens forward Brendan Gallagher. Now, Gallagher played for the Habs for his entire 14-year career. He did it wearing the A on his jersey as assistant captain. Now, the city of Montreal hosted a ceremony at 3 o'clock this afternoon, and they named him an honorary citizen. So here is what Gallagher had to share from the podium.
1: This city has given me everything. And in return, all I had to do was show up every day, work hard, and try to do it with a smile on my face most of the time. I think the reason I was able to connect so deeply with Montreal is because the city is so relatable. It reflects the values I admire most: hard work, passion, resilience, and pride. And I got to see that every single day from the Montrealers that I got to meet and connect with over the years. I was just a kid from Western Canada who fell in love with the city, and in return, that city showed me nothing but love and support through my 14 seasons as a Montreal Canadian. This honor means a great deal to me. It means a lot to be able to share this moment with my wife, my family, and the people I care most about. But it also means a lot because it gives me the opportunity to say something that I may never have said enough over the years. Merci. Merci to everyone who made Montreal feel like home. Merci for your support, your kindness, and your belief in me. You have made this city one of the most important parts of my life, and I will always be grateful for that. It means more than I can put into words, and I'm sure we'll see each other again very soon. Merci beaucoup.
0: And according to the city, an honorary citizen is someone who had a lasting impact on the well-being of Montrealers, be it through their actions, their art, and their commitment. Now, Gallagher played more than 900 NHL games, and he got a total of 487 points with the Montreal Canadiens. And he announced earlier this month that his time has come to an end with the Canadiens and that he will be moving on to find a new home.

0: Let's get an update on your commute. Public transit's working well this afternoon, Blake. Things are not as easy on the roads.
1: No, they're not. Besides that Vaudreuil and Hudson line that has a disrupted service right now, the train line, public transit's working great. Let's head over to our friends who take the 640 out in Quartier des Îles heading towards Fabreville. The 640 onto the 13, there's some congestion there. But once you get to Fabreville, it's green from there. And then heading into St. Dorothy, less and less traffic as you go.
0: Okay, thank you very much, Blake. And it's a big day in the city of Montreal because it's jazz festival season. The Montreal International Jazz Festival, it's back. It kicks off tonight. So that means over the next 10 days, music lovers will have a chance to check out more than 350 shows across venues in Montreal's downtown core. Now, here's the thing. Two-thirds of those shows are free to attend. Let's Go's Boshko Maraj. He's going to be bringing us interviews with artists who will be performing throughout the festival. And he's in studio now. He was just out and about a little earlier speaking with a few artists. And he's back here to give you a preview of what's to come. Hello, Boshko. Welcome back. You spent the beautiful sunny day outside and enjoyed the Montreal summer today.
2: I did. I was very lucky.
0: Yeah, nothing says festival season. I feel like really, for me, the kickoff of summer is the Jazz Fest.
2: Yeah, I think for a lot of people in Montreal.
0: You know it's summer when the Jazz Fest is here. So it's here. Today's the day. What should we know about this year's edition?
2: It is, yeah. So some quick facts. This year, it's the 46th edition of the festival. And it literally is the biggest jazz festival in the world. It was actually given that recognition, if you don't know, by Guinness World Records in 2004. So there's over 400 concerts in the next 10 days, a mix of local and international and from across Canada, bands and artists coming into town. A number of stages for the festival are outside. And like you said, great thing.

0: is that all the shows at those venues outside are totally free. So there's the TD stage. That's the main stage at the Place des Festivals. That's where you'll see some of the biggest headliners. And then St. Rogers is just across the street on Maisonneuve and Clark. There's the Pub Molson stage, which is just behind there. That's sort of where some of the more kind of experimental acts, I find, they always book there. And then there's the Club Montreal Lotto Quebec, just behind the main stage between Maisonneuve and President Kennedy. And all the stages are within a couple minutes of each other. So you can really just head down to the Quartier des Spectacles any evening over the next 10 days and see some music.
1: Yeah, I've kind of done it both ways when I've gone to the Jazz Fest. You know, some days I'm looking at all the programs and I think, okay, let's go at this time and we'll catch someone at this stage. And then you walk over to the other stage and catch another performer. And then sometimes I go without a plan at all and you just see who you'll stumble upon.
0: It's a nice way to do it.
1: Yeah, for sure. So it's always a nice surprise. Now, Boshko, I'm curious to get your take here because our listeners may not know, but you are part of this jazz world. You're a jazz drummer.
0: Yes.
1: So you know the world quite well here. So which shows and performances are you most looking forward to as a jazz drummer yourself?
0: Yeah, well, I mean, it's tough to choose at this festival, especially. Like you said, I'm a jazz drummer. All the kind of straight ahead jazz, the more traditional, really swinging jazz, I love. The free shows, I mean, headliners next week. People like Patrick Watson, he's going to be on the main stage. The rapper Smino is closing out the festival on the main stage. Kamasi Washington, I think Duke played him earlier this week. He's playing on Sunday at the main stage. One of my favorite singers is also coming to the festival. Her name's Cécile McLaurin-Salvant. She's playing tomorrow at Place des Arts. And there's a good mix of young, exciting artists and some older musicians, some legends like Charles Lloyd, who I'm actually going to get a chance to speak to tomorrow morning. He's playing at the festival. And there's a cool thing this year too, because this year, 2026, marks the centennial birthdays for Miles Davis and John Coltrane, who a lot of people must know. You know, even if you're not super into jazz, you've probably heard those names.
1: Yeah, you know those names.
0: Two of the most important musicians in the music. So there will be special events to celebrate both of those milestones. Marcus Miller, he's a bass player who played with Miles. He's celebrating his music with a very special show tonight at the Maison Symphonique. There are also a couple of Coltrane tribute shows and a really cool event. It's a special listening session. It'll be the world premiere of some previously unheard live recordings of Coltrane's classic quintet from the early 60s. So those recordings are being released later this year, but they're being presented to the public for the first time on Tuesday at 1 p.m. at the Monument National Theater on Saint Laurent. And then tonight, one of the shows I am most excited for is the Headhunters. They're going to be playing some of the original music with the original musicians from one of Herbie Hancock's most influential groups called the Headhunters. Now, Herbie won't be there himself, but they're playing tonight at Place des Arts.
1: Boshko, I have a feeling when you're not at your desk next to me, you're going to be at the Jazz Fest every minute off hours, off the clock. I feel like you'll be there. And I mean, you already had a chance to check it out. You headed out downtown today. You had a chance to speak with someone who's from the band ahead of tonight's performance.
0: I did. Yes. I mentioned that band, the Headhunters. So I spoke with Mike Clark, who's the band's drummer. He's also the drummer on some of the most important and recognizable records from that band, from that era. Herbie hired him himself when he started to make his foray into funk music. They made songs like Watermelon Man and Chameleon that have become recognizable for a lot of people, even people who don't listen to jazz. And for people who are learning to play jazz, they're some of the first songs that young musicians are really learning and figuring out. So as a drummer myself, it was very special to speak with him. I met him this morning and asked him what it was like to be part of such an influential band.
2: All of us were beboppers. I wasn't a funk drummer. In my time period, there were no funk drummers.
3: Yeah.
2: And even the guys on records were usually jazz drummers that needed money, so they did whatever the producer told them to do. So there weren't any real funk drummers in. So what I did was just, you know, I grew up playing jazz. I had a history of playing with many of the all-time great jazz musicians. I took bits and pieces of everything that I'd done before for Herbie's gig and made funk out of it, yeah.
0: Mm-hmm. When you were playing with Herbie, did you have an idea of how influential that band was going to

0: be and how much those tunes were going to turn into standards?
1: Hell no. I had no idea. We were just young guys playing. Mm-hmm. So we weren't thinking about this at all. We were just playing the best we could. Also, it was a bit different because, like I say, we were all jazz players, so we were all from the swing side. And all of a sudden, we're playing with Herbie. When I auditioned, I tried to play like sort of like Elvin and Tony Meiver, and he was like, "We ain't doing that." So I had to come up with something right away, and that's what I came up with.
0: Mm-hmm.
1: Yeah.
0: Tell me about that audition for Herbie, because that's an experience that not many musicians will be fortunate to have.
1: Boy, you got that right. I was lucky, and I was in the right place at the right time, but I was really prepared. I was sort of ahead of the curve somewhat as a drummer when I was in my young 20s. You know, now there's all of this information where you can go online and find out anything. We didn't have that. Mm-hmm. So you had to make it up yourself. And you had to go see Art Blakey and all those guys, which I wanted to, and I had all those records. And then you make your own way of doing what you think they're doing.
0: Yeah.
1: That's how come guys like me have our own style, because we didn't transcribe, none of that. We just went to the gig and played. There was also a lot of work, so you played five nights a week, so you had a chance to find out what's working and what's not.
0: Mm-hmm.
1: But I went to audition with Herbie. He called me, and I tried to play my jazz stuff because it's Herbie Hancock, and he said, "No, man, we're not doing that." So he told the roadie, put a pillow up against that bass drum to stop it from ringing.
0: Wow.
1: And he went, "Let me hear..." He said, "Paul Jackson told me you have some kind of backwards, upside-down way of playing funk." And I said, "Well, maybe. You want to check it out?" And he counted it off, and he hired me right on the spot after that. He'd never heard that before, and he said, "Man, what are you doing?" I'm like, "I don't know." And he goes like, "Well, what you're doing now is you're in my band, you know."
0: Wow. What did it feel like being at the forefront of this brand new thing that was being led by this legendary composer and musician?
1: It was a little weird for me. I was a little disappointed that we're not playing jazz.
0: Okay.
1: Yeah, because I don't like the electric instruments, and it's loud, and you got to bang your way through it. And I had grown up listening to all of my heroes. Art Blakey, I'm not going to name them, Roy Haynes, you know who they are.
0: Yeah.
1: You know, Max, Philly.
0: Of course.
1: So in one way, it was fantastic. It's Herbie Hancock, this famous guy. But I was so influenced by his earlier records and by what he did with Miles, I wanted to do that.
0: What do you want audiences to take away from the Headhunter show? I was also wondering, because you're playing in a theater, and I've heard Herbie talk about, you know, this music at this time, like talking about wanting to make people dance. Is that the goal with this music? Is it weird to play in front of a bunch of people seated, sitting down? What do you want people to take away from the show?
1: I don't know. I'm not thinking about making them dance. What I'm thinking about is I want to hopefully give them something to take away with. It's like an interaction of humanity, like between us and the crowd.
0: Mm-hmm.
1: Like give them some conversational music that's not just backbeat, something for them to listen to, and yet they can move to it. And there's plenty of funk and blues up in there. But I also, and we're going to swing a little bit, like I just brought in East Broadway Rundown by Sonny Rollins.
0: Yeah.
1: But I want the people to feel like they really heard something that they didn't expect. And there's enough groove to satisfy those that just want to pat their foot. But I also want the people who love Train and Miles, love jazz, and love Dexter Gordon, and love this type, Mickey Roker, you know, and all of that, to find something in there that they can intellectually and hang on to, and also to try to make the people feel good, whatever that means to them. So hopefully.

0: with drummer Mike Clark from the Headhunters. The Montreal Jazz Fest kicks off tonight. You're listening to Let's Go. News is next.
1: This is CBC News. It's 5:30. I'm Sudha Krishnan with the CBC News from Montreal. Local activists are gathering following Monday's shooting in Côte des Neiges that saw a police officer and a civilian killed. The suspected gunman, who was also killed, left behind a manifesto that also included misogynistic beliefs. Natalia Weichsel is at the gathering that is in front of Place du 6 Décembre. She joins us on the line. So, Natalia, what are demonstrators calling for?
2: There are dozens of protesters here at the Place du 6 Décembre, and for them, gathering at this location is significant because this location commemorates the victims of the 1989 Polytechnique femicide, where 14 women were killed by a gunman. So the protesters here, well, they're slowly arriving in groups. Many of them are holding signs and megaphones as well. And some of the people I spoke to here told me that Monday's shooting has left them feeling traumatized. Others have also told me that the contents of the gunman's manifesto is what is especially worrying to them. And the demonstrators here are asking for people to take incel ideology and misogyny seriously. They want governments to invest in services and programs to help young men develop more social relationships and contacts with society and avoid falling into radicalization. The suspect in Monday's shooting was identified by the Quebec Coroner's Office as 25-year-old Seth Scott Hadfield from Lethbridge, Alberta. We don't know too much about the motive at this point, but CBC News has confirmed that Hadfield expressed a wide variety of beliefs in his manifesto, including anti-government and anti-capitalist views, as well as ideas associated with the involuntarily celibate or incel movement, which is known for its often violent expressions of misogyny. Police are still investigating the incident. Sudha?
1: All right. Thank you very much, Natalia Weichsel, reporting from Place du 6 Décembre, where a demonstration is a gathering. Gun control groups, in the meantime, are asking Ottawa to halt sales of the type of gun used in the deadly shooting. Radio-Canada has confirmed the gun was a Russian-made semi-automatic SKS rifle, which is currently legally available for purchase in Canada. Steve Rukavina has more.
3: The SKS is a relatively inexpensive rifle commonly used by hunters in Canada. Ottawa already considered banning it a few years ago, but decided against it. The decision was based in part on widespread opposition from First Nations groups because it's a practical hunting weapon. Heidi Rathjen speaks for gun control group Police Souvient.
4: It's the weapon that's most used in Canada in mass shootings and in shootings and murders of police officers in recent years.
3: The group is asking Ottawa to impose an immediate moratorium on new sales and to consider making the SKS illegal to own in Canada. Rathjen says there could be an exception for Indigenous hunters. Tracy Wilson is with the Canadian Coalition for Firearm Rights. She says a ban would do nothing to prevent incidents such as the Côte des Neiges shooting.
5: You're assuming that people wouldn't commit crimes with other firearms. It would be like banning the Toyota Corolla because it's most often used in drunk driving incidents instead of focusing on why people are drinking and driving.
3: Prime Minister Mark Carney says it's clear more needs to be done, although he didn't commit to an SKS ban. Carney says his government is currently reviewing firearms legislation to see if improvements can be made. Steve Rukavina, CBC News, Montreal.
1: Venezuelan Montrealers are worried about their loved ones back home. The country was hit with two back-to-back earthquakes that struck north-central Venezuela on Wednesday afternoon. People here say Venezuela will need international help, particularly from countries experienced in responding to such disasters. Kobina Aduro has more.
6: Wow, this building is totally destroyed.
7: Venezuelan Montrealer Antonio Lobo is constantly looking at his phone for updates on the situation in Venezuela. The country was hit with two earthquakes just 1 minute apart on June 24th. One had a magnitude of 7.2, the other 7.5.
6: I don't know honestly how much time to recover from this situation. We will need a lot of help.
7: The earthquakes caused widespread devastation and triggered the collapse of several buildings in the capital, Caracas.

0: Officials say more than 180 people are confirmed dead, more than 1,500 are injured, and at least 200 people are still trapped. However, the U.S. Geographical Survey estimates the death toll could ultimately range between 10,000 and 100,000. Angel Chacon has trouble working today thinking about the people back home.
1: I'm just in shock, and there's people like outside waiting if their family is still inside, if they're still alive. It's just crazy, man. And I feel very sad for them.
0: Prime Minister Mark Carney says Canada is preparing to provide humanitarian assistance in Venezuela. Lobo is happy to know his new home is stepping up.
2: We know that eventually we'll need water, food, and shelter.
0: He says this help will be much needed for Venezuela to recover and rebuild. Rubino Duro, CBC News, Montreal.
3: The Frechette government is now calling on international builders to express their interest for the construction of the third link connecting Quebec City to Lévis, but the exact costs and route will not be known until the spring of 2027. Frechette had committed to a link more to the east and abandoned the more central corridor proposed by François Legault. A call has been put out to private construction and investment companies to help finance an eastern bridge. Now, this is the last chance to get the project off the ground before the October election, as it has been a long-standing issue affecting voters in the region. The call for expressions of interest will expire in 45 days and will be followed by interviews with companies that have expressed an interest. And finally, you can take the former Montreal Canadian out of the city, but you cannot take away the Montrealer. At least the city won't.
4: Mr. Brendan Gallagher, nommé citoyen d'honneur de Montréal.
3: Brendan Gallagher named an honorary citizen at City Hall today, an honor bestowed on someone who had a lasting impact on the city. The mayor commended Gallagher's philanthropy, especially toward the health and well-being of children and families. Gallagher spent his entire 14-year NHL career with the Habs, but he played very little during the conference run to the Eastern Conference Final. He acknowledges at the end of the season that his time with the team was coming to an end, but he says the city will always be a part of him.
5: This city has given me everything, and in return, all I had to do was show up every day, work hard, and try to do it with a smile on my face most of the time. I think the reason I was able to connect so deeply with Montreal is because the city is so relatable. This honor means a great deal to me. It gives me the opportunity to say something that I may never have said enough over the years. Merci.
3: Gallagher says Montreal is where he met his wife, had his first child, with a second one on the way, who says will always be a Montrealer at heart. And that was the CBC News.
6: Thanks very much, Suda Christian from the CBC Montreal Newsroom. I'm Sabrina Marindola. Thank you so much for joining us on this Friday. Blake Saraga is at the Traffic Center, and we're all hanging out with you this afternoon on this Thursday, which means we are all ready to play Bird Nerd.
3: Bird Nerd.
6: The time of the week where you get a call of the bird, you guess what it is. I threw in an extra clue for fun. I don't know if my second clue is a bit too obscure or not, but I tried to throw in a clue for the non-birders.
7: So I couldn't help myself. I did some research on your clue.
6: That might be cheating, Blake.
7: Well, I wouldn't say it's cheating.
6: Honest.
7: I still don't know what it is.
6: Okay, hang on. We're going to explain. I'm curious to know what you looked up. But first off, if you're just joining us, here is the call of this week's bird. Suda, last we left off, I mean, you went back and forth.
3: I was conflicted because I heard something like this from these very tiny birds in my area, in my backyard. They're so tiny, and I'm so impressed at how much they project, and they look kind of green. But then I was kind of following what the listeners are saying, so I kind of stuck with Merlin.
6: Okay, so you landed on Merlin.
3: I landed on Merlin.
6: Like last week, we chatted after the first clue, you also landed with Suda on Merlin.
7: I'm going to stick to my guns and say the Merlin Falcon. It sounds like a vicious screech, although it could be a small bird. It sounds like this small bird is hunting right now.
6: Yeah,
7: so
6: it does.
7: I'm
6: going to
7: stick
6: screechy.
7: With Falcon.
3: I'm not even sure
7: Falcon.
3: How large a Merlin is, so maybe a Merlin is small. All I know is what I hear.
7: You would have had to have looked that up to have known if a Merlin is small or not. Nobody would do that, right?
3: I didn't look it up.
7: Yeah, right?
6: So there are different, you know, schools of thought here on the text lines. Some people think it's a small bird. Chris from the business desk, he thinks it's the white-throated sparrow. Then I have people thinking it's a bird of prey, like falcons, like hawks. I have the sparrow hawk, pigeon hawk, kestrel. Here's your second clue. This might help you out. Maybe you're not a birder at all, but maybe you're a soccer fan.

0: and you're following all of the soccer news. And so if you're online, this went viral. So you might know this because the name of this bird that you just heard there is also the name of the pet that has become world famous these days because of the FIFA World Cup. There's a family pet that has gone viral, and it's the name of this pet, which is also the bird that you heard.
1: Okay.
0: So people on the text line saying maybe it's the loon. I remember it from the Canada series ads. There were 30-second capsules. Someone thinking it's the osprey. Thomas saying it's the sparrowhawk, which is also a pigeon hawk or a kestrel. I still have killdeer. That keeps coming up on the text line. And I have bald eagle and merlin as well. Someone saying both the merlin falcon and the peregrine falcon, they have similar calls. So I think we can be quite sure it's a falcon of one kind or another. I'll go with the merlin falcon because the call is a bit higher in pitch compared to the peregrine falcon. And then I have someone else thinking it's the peregrine falcon and someone going with seagull.
1: You know what? I am going to just stick to the merlin.
2: Let's do it. Let's go all in.
0: Blake merlin and Suda falcon. On the same team.
1: Team Merlin.
0: Merlin.
2: Let's do it, Suda.
0: 514-566-9066. By the way, Lita and Simon from the newsroom and the traffic desk, they are tied.
1: Okay.
0: So,
2: are we representing the newsroom and the traffic
0: desk?
2: Yes,
0: you are.
2: For Lita and Simon?
0: Yeah, you're playing for Lita and Suda. I'm playing for Simon. Here we go. 514-566-9066. Suda, thanks so much. We'll chat tomorrow.
1: Absolutely.
0: That is Suda Christian from the business desk. All right, Blake, take it away. Any birds on your cameras? No.
2: No, no birds. Lots of cars, though. Metropolitan's ramping up. It's slow, but it's moving. Same thing on the DeCary Expressway. Whether you're coming in from the 520 or you're coming in from the 40, no matter what way you get in, it might be hard to get out. The expressway pretty congested right now. Also, Brossard Interchange, where Highway 10 and 30 meet, lots of traffic there. And then one more update for you. They're on St. Lambert, 20 West, Notre Dame entrance. It is blocked. A broken down vehicle is blocking the entrance. So that's no good. That'll definitely stop you from getting where you need to be in time. So watch out for that. That might be why you're stuck in traffic right now.
0: Oh, yes, indeed. Blake, thank you very much. And right now it's 42 minutes past 5 o'clock. What do you know about amateur or ham radio? Well, if the answer is not very much, then you might want to head to Centennial Park in Beaconsfield this weekend, because that's where the Montreal Amateur Radio Club will be taking part. It's one of the largest annual amateur radio events in all of North America. It's called Field Day. And so this is actually going to be happening in more than 30,000 locations across North America. So this means for 24 hours, it's from Saturday 2 p.m. until Sunday 2 p.m., amateur radio operators will set up in parks right across the continent, and they attempt to make contact with each other. Well, now, Patricia Micheletti is a board member at the Montreal Amateur Radio Club and also director of the Field Day Committee, and she is here in studio just ahead of the big event this weekend. Patricia, welcome back to studio, because I do recall we spoke about this event in years prior. It's so great to see you again.
3: Thank you, Sabrina. I love coming here. It's always fun talking to you. Your crew here understands radio, and everybody's always so excited to talk to me about how radio works, and just that I actually understand how your radio broadcast gets out there, and how I would be able to get it if I had limited technology around
0: me,
3: which is fabulous. So amateur radio really does that. It lets you get on the air.
0: For people who are passionate about the craft and also about the medium, I mean, tell me a bit about Field Day. What does it bring to people?
3: Field Day is two things. So one thing is amateur radio operators. I would say this is the funnest, most exciting event for everybody. Everybody gets excited. We plan it for 6 months. We talk about it. It's what are we going to do? How many stations are we going to operate? The point systems, how are we going to get points for our clubs? The event that we run is actually a joint event. So it's an event that we run with the West Island Amateur Radio Club. So it's the Montreal Amateur Radio Club with the West Island Amateur Radio Club. I would say that we are all very good friends. So we're all in a club. We're all kind of we work together, and it's something I really love about the organizations. But when we get in the park, we have stations, two

0: stations that run the HF. So you talked about making contacts. That's a big deal. That's for really for my members, the guys that are licensed, the ones that really are like the diehards and want to come and sit there for an hour or two on behalf of the club and make contacts, as many as they can in an hour.
1: That's the thrill of it, right?
0: That is the thrill of it. If you're like a longtime guy, we have a few. I have one gentleman, Vlad, who last year wasn't able to come, and the chair of our board said, oh, he wasn't able to be there. He says he's the best at Morse code, and he was able to get us like 100 contacts in an hour, and we lost so many points because he wasn't there. So it can get really intense in the HF tent.
1: The guilt tripping.
0: Amongst amateur radio operators, yes, there's a little bit of like, let's get it going. So if you're in there and you're going too slow, you might get some looks.
1: So is there like RSVP, by the way, yours is not optional. You have to attend.
0: There are people that like, if they don't show up, it's where were you? How come you weren't there?
1: We needed you.
0: Yeah, exactly.
1: For people walking through the park, if someone's hanging out in Centennial Park this weekend, what will they see? What does the setup look like?
0: So there's the setup of the two HF stations. Then you have our satellite station, which is run by Malcolm, VE2DDZ, which is his call sign. Malcolm is, I would say he was a physics teacher and math teacher for a good chunk of his life, retired now. But he runs the satellite station, and our satellite station tries to make contacts via satellites, whatever passes overhead. So we don't always know whether we're going to make them. Sometimes he's sitting for long periods of time waiting for the satellite station, but the pièce de résistance of our park is the GOTA station. It's get on the air. Somebody who doesn't know anything about ham radio that just wants to come and see what it's all about, maybe get coached, get on the radio, make a contact for us, get us some points, because we get points for get on the air people that come and actually come to our station.
1: Yeah, there's like a scoreboard. You're keeping track?
0: Yeah, there's a scoreboard across. It's basically 31,000 clubs approximately across Canada and the United States. And everybody's just trying to get points. So the point system is set up so that we make sure we do certain things at Field Day, which is the outreach, getting people to see what Field Day is all about, getting people to see what amateur radio is about. If people come in the park, they see us and they look up and there's like a wire in the tree. What's going on here? It's a tent and a wire in the tree, and there's a guy with a microphone. What are they doing? So if you are interested and curious about all of that and wanting to know, the coaches will guide you. They'll answer any of your questions. That's what we were there for the weekend.
1: That making that connection, I mean, once a connection is established, what's the reaction like?
0: My favorite reaction was a 9-year-old boy. So I had a 9-year-old come out from behind a tent last year. He had come the year before. And he had made a contact at our Get on the Air station. He was 8 years old at the time. Came, he was 9, put his hands on his hips and like with super conviction says to me, I made a contact here last year. Is there any way I could make a contact on your radios again this year? Sure, come with me. I'm like looking around, where are his parents? Hi, can we get somebody to like give me permission? And then we put him on the air and he made a contact. And as he was leaving, there was a group of people sitting on like lawn chairs from our group, just kind of waiting for their turn to be on the radio, which is part of it. And they heard him say, she said, I made the farthest contact that they made this weekend on the radio. And he had his chest puffed up and everybody just said, that kid's going to be an amateur radio operator. And he grows up like it's really kind of, there's a spark and I call it magic.
1: Yeah. Yeah, yeah, that is incredible. I have a feeling now as a 10-year-old, he might be back this year.
0: I feel like, yes, I'm kind of expecting him to show up out of the behind a tent somewhere.
1: Yeah, he has a reputation to uphold now. For people maybe who don't know much about amateur radio, what would your pitch be to get them to come down this weekend and take it all in?
0: I would say that if you're somebody that uses the internet, you may be listening to this on a podcast. Imagine being able to stick a wire in a tree and talk to somebody in one of my favorite contacts that I ever made was on a radio. And it's, if you don't know amateur radio, you don't realize that 5 watts is not a lot of power to send out of a radio. You're usually pumping out about 100 watts. I was on low power, which is what we call QRP. And I spoke to Norway.
1: Wow.
0: I spoke to somebody in Norway. I just, that was the way that the airwaves were going, and that was where my signal was picked up. And I had a conversation with someone in Norway. I got off and

0: I was like, this is incredible. And so, yes, you can get on the internet and find people from all over the world, but this is almost like you never know what you're going to find. So it's, there is a real magic that is missing a little bit now, and when you have all the answers available to you all
1: right
0: the time.
1: Right at your fingertips.
0: At your fingertips.
1: It's so easy.
0: Exactly.
1: Yeah.
0: So if you're kind of craving a little bit of old school, just like, I don't know what I'm going to get, and I want to see what's out there and who I can talk to. That's us.
1: Yeah, it's really cool in 2026 to think about this. Like you say, you know, just some wires up there pointing up compared to all of the technology that we have now and how intricate and elaborate it is, but how you can just still go back to basics. And it makes you think this is how it was done once upon a time.
0: Yeah. Well, people don't know why you're on FM. You're frequency modulated and it's clearer in short distances, but you're not going to pick you up. I'm not going to pick you up far. So because it's FM, I have a wonderful, beautiful signal and I sound clear on your radio, but that is what we've figured out over time. So AM is scratchier, if you notice. So, but it goes further. And those are the differences. So those are the things you'll learn when you're doing amateur radio, which is a licensed thing. So you do actually have to get licensed from the government.
1: Absolutely. Yeah. Patricia, listen, I'm looking at the weather forecast. I know you were rained out the last couple of years. I remember clearly last time you were here, we had our fingers crossed for good weather. And Saturday night into Sunday, because this is Saturday 2 p.m. until Sunday 2 p.m., clear skies, starry skies for you, and really nice daytime temperatures and nighttime temperatures too. So you will all be cozy and doing well there in Beaconsfield Park. Thank you so much, Patricia. Good luck with the event.
0: Thank you for having me, Sabrina. Hope to talk to you again next year.
1: Yes, in person, and then maybe a radio call. Who knows?
0: I was going to say, come out and see us on the weekend. We'll be in the park.
1: Yeah, we'll see who we connect with. Patricia Micheletti is a board member at the Montreal Amateur Radio Club, director of the Field Day Committee, and she is also president of the Montreal Amateur Radio Club as of this year. So Patricia's there. You'll see her in Beaconsfield at Centennial Park this weekend. Let's go to Blake for a look at the roads in transit.
2: Thanks, Sabrina. Highway 20 eastbound around the Lachine area. Lots of traffic, but once you get past Lachine, starts to get a bit easier on your commute. And then the Metropolitan in both directions, starting from Côte de Liesse to that Turcotte interchange. It's a little bit tough going east, but then coming west from St. Leonard, you're also experiencing traffic as well. But if you're on your way to St. Leonard, it's smooth sailing.
1: Very good. We'll take smooth sailing here as we're coming up to the end of the show, Blake. Thank you so much for that. And it is time, that time of the week, for Bird Nerd. And here is this week's call. All of the birds we play, they are from southern Quebec. And I got some text from you saying, I hear this bird outside my window. So it's definitely a sound some of you are familiar with. I will add that if you're a World Cup fan, maybe you don't even need to hear the call of the bird. You might get it right if you know that this name, the name of this bird is also the name of the pet that has gone viral and become world famous during this FIFA World Cup. So I have your guesses, 514-566-9066. After that second clue, people saying bald eagle, the loon. I have a few people saying that it is a merlin. I also have peregrine falcon, white-throated sparrow. I have the pigeon hawk, sparrow hawk, all other names for kestrel, killdeer. Someone thinks it's the cardinal as well. Someone's saying, I just heard a merlin yesterday across the street, and that's what it sounds like. So let's get the answer from our own resident bird nerd, David Bird. He is ornithologist and professor emeritus of wildlife biology at McGill University. And David Bird is here to tell us all about the merlin.
3: Merlins never used to nest in the city of Montreal or Quebec City. They did nest along the shoreline in the forest along the St. Lawrence River. But I remember many, many years ago attending conferences where a certain biology friend of mine in Saskatoon was studying the merlins living in the city of Saskatoon. They were breeding in old crow's nests, which there were plenty, and they were hunting mostly house finches and house sparrows. And now, over all of these years, the last 30 years, I've watched Merlins starting appearing in every town and city I go to. I recognize the whinnying call when they're breeding, and right away I know there's a Merlin.

in town. They're kind of like miniature peregrine falcons. They're bigger than an American kestrel, which is mostly an insectivorous falcon, but they're much smaller than the peregrine falcon, which nests in great abundance now in Montreal, Quebec City, and all between the bridges in between. These birds are really interested in their hunting techniques. They do not engage in those 250-mile-an-hour dives that peregrine falcons do, but instead, they will get together in pairs, and they will team up to hunt cooperatively, and they particularly like going after cedar waxwings. So one merlin will flush the flock by attacking them from below, and then the other one will come in moments later to take advantage of the confusion. The name merlin actually comes from the word esmerillon, which is an old French name for the species. They used to be called pigeon hawks many years ago, not because they were eating pigeons, but because they looked somewhat pigeon-like in their flight. Their favorite foods are house finches and house sparrows. One of the things I get complaints about them is they're very, very noisy once the young leave the nest. And it's a beautiful sound to me, but not to everyone, I guess.

0: birds.
1: Well, we love our birds here on Let's Go. Blake, well done. I don't know if I call that beginner's luck or just, you know, strategy. Bravo, Blake.
2: I went with the guess from the listener that just seemed confident.
1: Yeah, who put like 6 exclamation points and you thought it has to be that.
2: You got to have some faith in the world. And I thank you to whoever said the Merlin Falcon, because now I kept Lita's record alive.
1: There you go. You're up to 50% now.
2: I'm up to 50%
1: You're doing very
2: now.
1: Well.
2: And I just want to let you know, I did search up the World Cup mascot and it was a duck named Merlin.
1: Yes, it's a duck.
2: But at least I was right already and it didn't sway my decision.
1: Yeah,
2: so,
1: exactly.
2: So there's that.
1: This duck just waddled into a press conference with Claudia Sheinbaum, Mexican president there, and became a sensation, was wearing a green Mexico jersey and now is the unofficial mascot of the World Cup and has gone viral online. So if you didn't know the sound of the bird, maybe you heard of Merlin the duck, and you
2: Merlin
1: can look
2: duck.
1: It up now. It's quite popular. All right, Blake, thank you so much.

0: That's called Correct by Les Louanges, and it is on the 2026 SOCAN Polaris Song Prize long list. That list just came out yesterday, and it's one of two songs on the list by Montreal-based artist Les Louanges. The finalists will be announced on July 29th. Let's see if the roads are correct right now. A last look at them from Blake.
1: I wouldn't say they're correct, but let's give you a little REM update. The roads are the same as they were the last time we spoke, but the REM is going to be undergoing a disruption on Saturday and Sunday. Saturday from 5:30 a.m. to 7:30 a.m., there is going to be a pause on the whole network. And then on Sunday from 5:30 to 12 p.m. lunchtime, another pause. Check their website and they'll let you know all the alternatives. And I'll remind you guys again tomorrow.
0: Thank you very much, Blake. We'll chat tomorrow. I'm Sabrina Marindola. Thank you so much for your company on this Thursday. Have a wonderful evening, and we'll do it again tomorrow. Bye.
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0: Good evening, I'm Sula Krishnan with your CBC News headlines from Montreal. Gun control groups are asking Ottawa to halt sales of the type of gun used in the deadly shooting this week in Côte-des-Neiges. Radio-Canada has confirmed the gun was a Russian-made semi-automatic SKS rifle, which is currently legally available for purchase in Canada. And activists have been gathering in front of Place du 6 Décembre in Côte-des-Neiges. That is the site to commemorate the 14 women killed in the École Polytechnique massacre. The demonstrators say Monday's shooting was traumatizing as the suspected gunman left behind a manifesto with violent, misogynistic beliefs, and they are calling on the government to do more to prevent young men from becoming radicalized. And former Montreal Canadiens Brendan Gallagher is and always will be a Montrealer. The city bestowed him with the title of honorary citizen. More news at 7 o'clock, but first, here's your Environment Canada weather forecast. In Montreal, chance of showers or thundershowers in the evening and overnight hours, around 10 to 15 millimeters of precipitation expected with a low of 17. Tomorrow, humid. Chance of showers with a high of 22 in the Quebec City region. Chance of showers or thundershowers as well, low of 15. Tomorrow, 17 in showers. Similar story in the eastern townships with 10 to 15 millimeters expected today, another 10 to 15 millimeters expected tomorrow. And in the Gaspé region, 6 and a chance of showers, tomorrow 20 and a chance of showers.
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1: I'm Douglas Gelvin, your summer host of Daybreak. Coming up on Friday's show, we're going to head to Griffintown, where a headless ghost is set to return this weekend. We're going to get the story behind the legend of Mary Gallagher.
2: I'm Gabriel Gindi with sports. I'll be bringing you the latest.
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4: Our series on the greatest numbers of all time continues, and tonight it's the number 33,000, a powerful number that put millions of horses out of work, coming up on Ideas.
5: This is CBC News. It's 7 o'clock. I'm Sudha Krishnan with the CBC News from Montreal. Venezuela is in crisis after back-to-back earthquakes rocked the country last night. The official number of dead is about 200, but is expected to soar into the thousands. As Evan Dyer reports, this disaster is stretching a country already struggling.
6: It was a very shallow earthquake. It occurred close to people.
7: William Yek of the U.S. Geological Survey says the location of the two quakes amplified their destructive power.
6: So, you know, it's very worrying, and we expect it to be very damaging.
7: USGS modeling gave a 41% probability that there would be more than 10,000 fatalities.
8: Hay decenas de edificios colapsados.
7: President Delcy Rodriguez said some of the worst damage appeared to be in coastal La Guaira, which she called a true tragedy. The U.S. government, which has a tense but cooperative relationship with Venezuela's socialist government, offered help.
9: It'll be big, it'll be fast, and it'll be effective.
7: Secretary of State Marco Rubio said search and rescue teams from Virginia and California are on the way. Already, though, Venezuelans were looking ahead to a longer-term crisis. Many buildings that didn't collapse are severely cracked and unsafe, a devastating blow to a country where the economy and much of the infrastructure were already in critical condition. Evan Dyer, CBC News, Ottawa.
5: As Canadians look forward to their summer plans, the Prime Minister says he's going to the Calgary Stampede next week, but it doesn't sound like it'll be all pancakes and rodeo. Mark Carney was warning today about the risks of Alberta's upcoming referendum, talking about sticky trade negotiations with the U.S. and defending his government's work in the spring session of Parliament. Tom Perry has more.
10: Our goal is to transform the Canadian economy into the strongest in the G7.
11: Prime Minister Mark Carney rhyming off some of the priorities his government set and some of the legislation it passed before Parliament rose for its summer break. The Prime Minister focusing on achievements while acknowledging potential struggles ahead, chief among them reaching some kind of

0: trade deal with the U.S.
1: We're not going to sign a bad deal, so it has to be a real deal.
0: Another challenge, a referendum set for this fall in Alberta in which voters will decide whether to hold a future vote on separating from Canada.
1: This is a real referendum. It's not, you know, question about a question, free option. It's a dangerous bluff.
0: Carney says he'll be in Alberta this summer and will keep making the case for Canada as the government at the same time tries to make a trade deal with Washington. Tom Perry, CBC News, Ottawa.
2: And finally, hot and dry conditions are a recipe for wildfires, and one situation in northern Quebec is worrisome. An active fire is approaching a Hydro-Québec power line. The CBC's Julia Israel reports.
3: Fire risk is extreme across northern Quebec, where dozens of fires are under observation, but only one is out of control.
4: We had a thunderstorm last weekend, and that's when it started.
3: Deputy Fire Chief Roger Chiskamish serves the Cree Nation of Chisasibi near where the fires are still burning.
4: So far, the wind is on our favor, and the wind is always blowing from the north, and the smoke is blowing towards the southwest.
3: And that wind is pushing the fire toward a Hydro-Québec power line, which is about a kilometer away. Quebec's Forest Fire Protection Agency has been on the ground since last week, but SOPFEUR's Mélanie Morin says out of control does not mean out of hand. The crews have had some success in slowing the spread of the flames.
5: That being said, with the conditions that we are experiencing in that area, we can expect to see this fire and several other fires in the area continue to exhibit aggressive fire behavior over the next few days.
3: Hydro-Québec's Cendrix Bouchard says the power line serves about 100 customers in the area, but that there are no reports of service interruptions related to the fire as of yet.
6: It's a transportation line, which actually is linked to a community and not the south of Quebec.
3: A fire ban is in place for most of the northern zone and all of the James Bay area. Julia Israel, CBC News, Montreal.
2: 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Here is your Environment Canada weather forecast. In Montreal, chance of showers or thundershowers in the evening and overnight hours. 10 to 15 millimeters expected, low of 17. Humid tomorrow, chance of showers with a high of 22. In the Quebec City region, similar story, low of 15, tomorrow 17. And a chance of showers in the eastern townships. 10 to 15 millimeters of precipitation expected tonight as well as tomorrow with a high of 18. In the Gaspé region, 6 and a chance of showers tonight.
7: Hello again and welcome back. I'm Neil Kirksall.
8: And I'm Chris Howden. This is As It Happens, the Thursday edition, part two. Coming up.
7: Shaking their heads, a seismologist tells us the two powerful earthquakes that shook Venezuela one after the other were not typical. She says she and her colleagues have a lot of questions about what happened.
8: The unbearable lightness of being. A scientist says he's delighted by the two rare planets that he helped discover, which are about as big as Jupiter and are lighter than cotton candy.
7: And grad expectations. On Newfoundland and Labrador's Change Island, the local high school has just two students graduating this year. One of them describes the quiet life there and her big plans for the future. Stay tuned.